so we can know who the hell we are. What can we overcome? What makes us stumble and fall? Somehow miraculously rise and go on.

way. 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

Why can't you get?

0: My name is Katia. I curate the Context program at Rewire Festival. We had really a beautiful day already here at Page Not Found, with a wonderful conversation first with Catherine Ladic and Svetlana Maras and Ash Gilmartin, with an impromptu performance, which was amazing, which I missed, sadly, but I heard many good stories. Then there was Sari Moussa and Abed Kobaisi, who had a really wonderful listening session. You should also check them out tomorrow. And then we just had a very moving talk and also listening with Maisa Jalat. I'm still a bit moved, but I'm also have been daydreaming of this very moment in the last month, because I was curious if a book that is, I think, already circulating would be ready and arrive on time, and if you would actually all be here with me. And I'm a bit humbled and happy to share this space with you and to celebrate this book, which holds so many of the voices and the perspectives that are dear to me and to Rewire, and maybe also to you, and that I have enjoyed learning from and reading with. So in the next hour and 20 minutes or so, we will take you through the book. It's different chapters, each designed by a different designer and many of those who contributed to it. And you are, of course, it's a festival, so you're free to walk out and come back if you like, to read with us and maybe also later take the book with you. First of all, I want to thank Sébastien Tien, who is already here with me, co-founder of Page Not Found, but also to Ola, to Joseph, to Rainier, and this entire team here at Page Not Found for the existence of this space, a center for artistic publishing, which has become an important space, I think, for gathering and finding community in The Hague and beyond. And every year during Rewire to collaborate on the Context program. We're also celebrating an anniversary. This is the fifth year we collaborate, experimenting with different situations for learning and listening and sounding, which means a lot. Yes, so it's really a pleasure to host together with you, but also to be hosted in this open mind and forward thinking space. So thank you. I also want to thank Anne-Marie. What are you here, Anne-Marie? Well, she will be. Who did a great production of the book, and Aiden Wall, who may be here, was also here in spirit. Actually, but also part of the Rewire team, so very busy writing things right now. He's a brilliant writer, copywriter, and also copy-edited the entire book. And a big thank also to the team of photographers that have been documenting Rewire for so many years in this otherwise ephemeral festival, which resulted into an impressive collection that also became part of the book. And now I'd like to thank Bronne Keesmaat, who is just hiding over here. Hello, Bronne. So Bronne decided to start something new in The Hague 15 years ago, which has grown and developed into something that has become part of the city of The Hague, part of an international scene of festivals for exploratory music, and I think also part of many of our musical lives. And it's been an incredible pleasure to work with you and the entire Rewire team, which is a super serious but also very fun team over the last years, and to bring so many artists and audiences together for these few special days every year. And it's really remarkable how you started this universe with so many others. So thank you for starting this and inviting many others to share. So first I would just say, we thought it would be nice to make a book on this, to celebrate this 15th edition, not by being nostalgic or theorizing about its past, but inviting many voices. Of course, there's many more, but inviting many voices that have shaped and are shaping adventurous music and sound practices today. Bronne, I wanted to ask you if you wanted to share something about how it feels to celebrate this 15th edition. And maybe after, Sébastien, so you can already think about it, about how you initiated this book with us and inviting not only us, but actually five designers to work on it. And maybe also you've been publishing quite a lot about sound and listening in the last year or so. But also that would be a nice moment to give you a first copy, and you another first copy. How is it to...
1: The very first one.
2: It's not...
0: We're recording this for the future.
2: Ah. It's not the very first one, I think, but one of the first ones. Yes, is it on photo? Great. Pick one up. It's available here. And at all the other spaces, I think. 15 years of Rewire. You asked me, like, how is it? Well, if you ask me today, it's very different than if you ask me on Monday. It's the Friday of the festival. It's always very hectic, as you can imagine, maybe. Especially the last 2 days. Running a festival like this, the size of this, like 250 events over 4 days, there's a lot of things that can go wrong. And always you see things will go wrong. So we are now in this phase, but we are fixing it. So don't be afraid. Everything will go fine this weekend. And it's been for 15 years, and it's quite remarkable. If you tell me that it's already 15 years, because it feels like maybe 10 years ago, 5 years ago, I don't know. But the sense of time, I think you lose over time. And people also ask me, like, why do you still do it after 15 years? I think it's partly because you're not very... I think it just goes by and you go through different phases. So it's almost like raising a child. I don't have a child, I have a festival. But 15 years, I think it's like there's so many phases you go through, and every time you grow as a festival, also as a person, as a team. We have a very good team, very serious, but also very fun. I think we are almost now grown up. It's 15 years, so in 3 years we are grown up. We should celebrate it again, and then of course 21 and 20 and 25. We will go on and go on. I think in this moment I'm very proud and happy that we are 15 years, but it's also a number, just a number, and it's always about the artists as well and what we present. It's like, as a festival, we always believe that it's not about us, and also it's about the artists we would like to present and push, and we are just the intermediary in between the artist and the audience. And that's the role we will keep pursuing over the next 3 years. And I think if we are in the same position in 5 years or 7 years or 10 years, we are very grateful for that. And I would also like to highlight that it's quite special that this type of music, that there's such a big audience for it, and also that we have the resources to do this, because it's a privilege to have this. And if you look around Europe or the world, it's not something that is very common. So we are very thankful for that privileged position we are in. I think that's always good to realize. And let's celebrate this again, this over the next 3 days, also a little bit yesterday, of course, at Amare. Thank you for being here. I think I answered your question, I think. Maybe it's nice for Sebastien to answer your question. Yeah. And thanks all for coming, and enjoy the festival.
0: Thank you for that. Yeah. Yes. Ah. Oh, you're wrong.
3: Yeah. So what was the question?
0: Why did you initiate this book
3: with us? Of course. it was actually, I had to think about it recently, and it was very funny, because it was a discussion we published a bit together, mm-hmm. I think a while ago. It was really more of a zine setup, and then I remember you said, it would be nice to publish together. Yeah. And this really struck stayed in my mind, and at the time where we're actually thinking about the next phase for Pigeon Found, we're applying for funding, so it was probably the end of 2023. We thought, like, actually that kind of really fit into what we want to do next, which is collaborative publishing. Yeah. So we're interested not so much in becoming a publishing house in the traditional sense, with a kind of direction and so on, but more expanding a bit to the possibility of publishing through collective effort somehow. Mm-hmm. And so we have indeed this wonderful book with Rewire. We have a collaboration with Spectre Books, and we have quite a few more in the pipeline. But this is so nice to see it now, finally made. Yeah. So this was part, of our plan for 25-28 to have this book produced. And then we started working on it. And I must say also from day one, the work you did is amazing. And I want to thank you so much for this, because I still wonder what is the secret of Katia, to be so available and so efficient and so nice. whoever works with her knows what I mean, I think. This is very, very impressive, so thank you so much. Yeah.
0: Maybe we can put some pillows more to the front so more people can enter, because I think people also, if possible, let's see. So there's more space here at the front, those who dare. Yes. Thank you.
3: There was something else I wanted to say. Yeah, you're most welcome, of course. It was about the design. It's when we started working on the book itself, really, I think it was a year later, probably end of 25, let's say. Mm-hmm. Yeah. The question was very much of how this book should be. And I thought it would be very interesting to have a book that kind of reflects the identity of the festival, or what I perceive of it, which is very much a collective also enterprise of different sessions and different personalities coming up together at the same time, but also bring something very different. Mm. So it doesn't have, the constituent can be very rich, and you can have a special interest in something and not for the rest, so everybody can find a bit what they want. And there's, it's undeniable, there's also something very experimental to the festival. And I think I'm still wondering the difference between adventurous and experimental. Mm-hmm. I had to think about this. And so I thought it was very nice to also have this experimental quality reflected in the book. Hence the idea of inviting more designers to reflect individualities, but also to see what could happen if you mix these things up. Mm. So that was the starting point. Yeah. But obviously, you don't build a house by building one room and then the next room and the next room. You need an architect, at least one, you know very well.
0: Is the architect in the room also?
3: Is the architect in the room?
0: Yes.
3: Bart. The architect is Bart de Bat. Hello.
0: Do you want to come to the... join us here? Do you want to join us here?
3: Yeah. So we have a long collaboration with Bart, and I thought it would be the ideal person to help us with this book, and he very kindly accepted to be the architect of the book.
1: Yeah.
3: And it takes some, I think it takes special qualities, because you have to be very experienced in book publishing, and this definitely is, no doubt. But also it takes other qualities to be able to take in other designers and to work out with them, another collaborative aspect. So I'm also very grateful to Bart.
1: Oh, so you're so welcome.
3: Yeah, of course.
1: It was the word architect that threw me off a bit.
0: So maybe I can ask you, Bert, was it a fun thing to do? And while you maybe answer that question, do you want to flip through or show us what you... You can sit down, actually. Yeah. Oh, I don't know where we're standing.
1: It's all improv.
4: Yeah. Fun?
0: Yeah?
4: Yes, it was fun. It's fun. It was fun. But it was also a way of working which I'm anything but familiar with. Mm. I actually don't think that I'm such an experienced bookmaker. Mm.
0: We thought you were.
4: I feel more familiar with sort of one page documents or zines or small brochures. But I've made a couple of books in the last few years, and so it's nice to be able to keep practicing it. And to be practicing it with in this kind of experimental phase or format was something that I must say I was not immediately jumping for joy, but I was kind of curious about how to make it work.
0: Yeah, maybe you can flip through it, Sebastian.
4: Yeah. There's a camera here.
0: Yeah.
4: Yes.
0: So we can follow on screen.
4: Oh, okay. but what I was really intrigued by is to make these four or five designers work together, whose work I know and whose works are visually quite present and have an incredible amount of character and identity, and I was very curious to somehow figure out what my role would be in order to bring all those people together, and. But being able talking to them quite a couple of times before actually kicking off was really helpful, just to figure out what they wanted, what I thought of the job in general, and the structure in a way is rather simple. We all agreed on creating this kind of snake of columns. That's what the book does. The texts occupy the pages and make the pages rather full, and that's how. Is it really weird to say that that's kind of it? That is kind of it. And
0: don't go too far, Sebastian. No, sorry. We're not there yet.
1: I just wanted to kind of show a snake.
4: Exactly. And I really, really like the idea of some kind of exquisite corpse, like a kind of a Dadaist folding game, seeing how to create a body with five designers in one book. So that was kind of like my an attempt, which you could say worked out. It's an experiment. So.
0: And it starts with these collages.
4: With collages. Yeah.
1: You want to say something about it?
4: I remember flipping through the files, and there was the files for the designers to work with, and I remember thinking that the presence of images was a little bit irregular, and therefore I thought perhaps it would be good for the designers not to work with too much image, and by making that decision I kind of claimed that part for myself. So I asked the designers to sort of take it easy on the use of image, and so that I could really make the images my own, and really have the book a slow start, a very sort of visual start. And this kind of image section is quite long, which I liked, that the book really takes its time for the content to actually kick off. And after these images you get the table of contents. So it really has a kind of a warm-up.
0: And then that leads to the introduction.
4: Yes, it does.
0: Should I read it?
4: Go ahead.
0: Okay. What are you listening to at this moment? Or maybe more precisely, what soundscapes are you part of? Do you hear any music? It's the first day of 2026 while writing this. The first or second day of Rewire while reading this. And then, well, right now, Rewire is celebrating its 15th edition, bringing and amplifying adventurous music in the city of The Hague with a wide range of musical and interdisciplinary performances, club nights, installations, talks, screenings, sound walks, and listening sessions. This book carries the title Further Listening for different reasons. First of all, Further Listening is an ode to adventurous music and exploratory music and the sound works that Rewire invites to its festival each year. Since 2011, Rewire has evolved in parallel to how artistic practices, technologies, music ecologies, listening cultures and spaces and the urban fabric of the city have changed, driven by the wish to further listening in the sense of bringing forward, facilitating and encouraging contemporary music and listening practices that cross and combine different art forms and genres. Ones that are curious and open to experimentation, an attitude shared by artists and audiences alike. In that sense, further listening also refers to a listening beyond mainstream or popular music and beyond dominant forms of presenting and attending music performance. It means being open to attuned to sound practices that challenge binaries, disciplinary boundaries and conventions within music genres, modes that invite listeners to become part of it. In 2024, 2 years ago, Rewire's artist in focus, composer and musician Anya Lockwood, described how when one listens to anything, they're not separated from it. We have this concept of listening to, and that's a separating concept, that produces yourself and an object in a way. But that object is not self-contained over there by any means. It's leaking into you. Your body is responding to whatever frequencies and vibrations the object is producing. You become part of it. Which is a seductive thing about working with sound. It's a powerful medium. From this perspective, further listening takes the form of deep listening, resounding feminist composer Pauline Alouveros. Next to further listening as a verb, as a practice, to listen beyond the mainstream and as an invitation to enter a state of deep listening, it can also be read as a nod to further reading. Similarly to a further reading list at the end of a main text, this publication can be approached as an assemblage of resources providing different perspectives and deeper context, as suggestions for reader listeners who want to explore a subject more extensively. In that sense, the book also offers a further reading layer in parallel to the festival and to music and sound practices and their conditions as the main text. And this also resonates with Rewire's context program, which aims to open a space for collective reflection and to bring the diverse practices of artists in dialogue with one another, as a space for slowing down and practicing ways of coming together around music and sound. The program unfolds during the festival days in an informal setting like this, before the extensive music program activates many venues in the city. Page not found. An initiator of this book has been a central venue for the context program, and the gatherings that happen here, from seminars and workshops to conversations, listening sessions, and I should add cooking shows and other different formats that we tried out, they can be seen as rehearsals or tryouts for coming together in difficult times, asking what it means to stay and listen with each other, and discovering what conditions may enable this. Here, audiences and artists alike are invited to practice listening and expressing thought as well as feeling in a setting for mutual learning that is freely accessible and where listeners linger and conversations seep into the next session. And these gatherings are again an invitation for further listening in the sense of a future-oriented listening, exactly because there is room for not knowing, for unlearning, for vulnerability. Whether it is artists who share their most intimate artistic processes and personal trajectories, or audiences who pose questions that cannot immediately be answered. Hopefully, this book offers you a similar space to dwell in and come back to. A space that holds differences, especially in a time when this is challenging and much needed. Similarly to how Rewire Festival's program doesn't have an overarching or like rigid themes, the four chapters of this book are not so much defined topics as mere lenses, or I would rather say filters, that offer a suggestion or a possible way of organizing and reading the contributions. A different order or set of filters would have been possible too. And the book also invites you to make connections across chapters, as contributions may refer to each other sometimes in unexpected ways. The contributions emerge through different types of collaborations between the artist or authors and the festival. It holds conversations with and between artists that took place here before, that have been recorded, mostly by Radio Worm, transcribed and edited. There are essays by artists, writers, journalists that have been newly commissioned or were commissioned before. And some contributions came out of the Rewire Reflections writing workshops that took place over the last years. And here and there you may find listening experiences from audience members that were shared with the festival team. There are also more poetic texts, critical essays, speculative fiction stories, and personal reflections. There are exchanges of text messages across time zones, collages based on a yet-to-be-organized photo collection that we just saw, and fragments from an incomplete audio archive. This book is in no way comprehensive, nor does it aim to be, and is partial in many ways, just one version of what further listening could be. And its content is also more reflective of the festival's last few years than an equal representation of 50 years of Rewire. It has been assembled at the end of 2025 in uncertain political times, with ongoing war and genocide and environmental collapse. And a different book would have been made a few years ago or a few years from now, maybe even months from now. In that sense, further listening also prompts the reader to stay with the present, to stay with the trouble, in solidarity with others who may carry different listening positions, to further listening practices that may offer glimpses of alternative realities. And we hope to encourage readers to listen further, deeper, beyond what is immediately apparent or even audible, to develop a sonic sensibility, in the words of Salome Voegelin, an adventurous music by artists that you find at Rewire may offer you an interesting space to start. I think the rest is already said by Sebastian and by Bart, so you're welcome to enter the book and wherever you like. And I think then we can dive into the first chapter. So thank you, Bart and Sebastian. Yeah.
3: Thank you, Katja and Bart, for this wonderful day. Thank you.
0: Yeah. I think Jim is there. Do you want to come? So we're not going to go like super in depth, because then you just have to read the book. But we would love to introduce you to it. So I think we can flip further to staging sound, which is, I think it should work now.
5: Hello.
0: Can this microphone be?
5: Hello.
0: Yeah. Do you want to say something about how you approach the design, Jim?
5: Yes. Thanks for the invitation. My name is Jim Kühnel. I'm from Leipzig, Germany, and I was one of the five designers of the book. And I designed the first chapter of the book called Staging Sound. And when I was thinking about what could be like the concept or the visual language of the design of this chapter, a few things came to my mind. And the first thing was that I wanted to show how much the festival grew over the years. I witnessed that like on hand, because I'm lucky to be one of the designers of the visual campaigns of the festival for the past like 9 years. I did this together with Anja Kaiser, who's here as well, somewhere. Yeah, that's the first thing. And the second thing was that I wanted to show how much of a like puzzle work the festival is in terms of bringing all these like different voices and moving parts together for like just 4 days, and how much of like preparation that is. So I developed like this system of 15 blocks or geometric forms. And each form is bigger than the one before. So that is kind of like a metaphor for these 15 years. So it's 15 blocks. And I puzzled them together throughout the chapter in various ways. And these new forms kind of are like the containers for all the images and text throughout the chapter. Yeah. So I don't know how much you can see of it, because it's quite close. Yeah. And the first chapter's comprised by almost like an introduction to what Rewire is, but not as an introduction to what the book is, but what the festival in general is. So there's different voices, like voices from visitors, voices from artists, voices from like journalists. And they all come together in this first chapter, and I tried to find a way to give each one a different like language or visual approach.
0: Actually, this is a great place to maybe stop in the chapter.
5: I'm afraid we can't see it right now. That good, but we had like a big like a source of comments of festival visitors that are part of the survey that they are filling out after the festival, and I created these like speech bubbles that are being thrown into the chapter, like randomly on blue pages, and they appear here and there all the time. So, yeah.
0: Yeah, I love how you gave a stage to this first chapter. Was really like it really felt like you built a stage with the different elements.
5: Yeah. It's about building, and it's about puzzling things together. And yeah, that's what I tried to visualize.
0: Thanks. Do you want to flip back to the real thing is ephemeral?
5: Yes.
0: And then Ash is maybe somewhere still. And I think I saw Richard. Yes, there we are. You can position
5: like this?
0: It. Yes.
5: Okay.
0: Thank you, Jim.
5: Thank you.
0: Yeah.
6: Richard Foster
0: is hiding out. Or did you want to read a bit about it? Or?
6: I can read. Yeah. I can maybe also just say
0: yes
6: a little bit.
0: Yes.
6: I think, because the text is quite short. My name is Ash Kilmartin. I'm the programmer at Radio Worm, and for the past 4 years, including this year, Radio Worm has been the broadcast partner for the Context program here at Rewa.
0: John
6: Penrich. Which began, if I can say a little bit about how that... If I can say a little bit about how that
0: came to
6: be, because Radio Worm is not as old as Rewire, I suppose, all up. It has a varied history. But 5 years ago, Chola Tunstall-Behrens and I wrote to Rewire. Chola's currently running the Rewire Transmissions Radio Making Workshop from the Grey Space over the festival, and said, we'd like to just do some reports and make some interviews. Could we please have a ticket? And we had so much fun doing that, and I think it turned out relatively okay. It captured something of the festival, that when we wrote the next year and said, hey, can we please do it again, Rewire came back to us and said, actually, we've got another idea for you. And so since then, we've been in the Grey Space broadcasting the Context program, archiving, recording as much as we could, which didn't always turn out to be the amount that we
0: intended on the text that did and did not appear in the book.
6: Indeed, yes, that was part of the editorial decisions. Not my choice necessarily to have not been able to record everything. But here we are running around the festival trying to archive as much as possible. And that impulse really came not only from valuing the program itself and the Context program as much as if not more than the music program and the adventurousness that goes on in these talks and the spaces here, Page Not Found and the Grey Space, but also the public space that the festival becomes between listeners, between attendants, and the constant nourishment and excitement and like the reinvigoration in our lives as listeners that comes from sharing the space of live music together, which is so different from just being a music fan at home, in your own city all the time, or just on the internet, just in your private life, but really coming together as humans, sharing enthusiasms, critique, gossip, anecdotes, just being around one another as fans and sharing sound and making the soundscape together. And so what we really wanted to capture on the radio was as much as possible of that public square of the festival and reflect that, because the audience makes the festival, I think. Was that what you had in mind when you decided to involve the radio in the festival? Or has it looked different to what you might have expected 4 years ago?
0: To me, maybe the radio felt like this listening body that was also there all the time, but then also being its own voice. And I think you also beautifully talk in your piece, which you said I'll read. It's like it's also nice because I know your voice from the radio, so when I read the piece, I really hear your voice in my head while reading it. But it's also alternating with like fragments that from the archive of things that have been said, and very especially I think very spontaneous moments of people walking in or out of the booth and the gossip that is going on. And so I really love how it has become this ephemeral space, but also then capturing that and becoming the archive as well. So it's been such a pleasure, and I'm very grateful for this collaboration, which is has been really fun also. Yeah,
6: it's amazing to be another one of the spaces where people come back year upon year to meet.
0: Yeah.
6: And to catch up and see each other and build another layer of that relationship with sound and with each other.
0: And so you happen to know each other also?
7: We happen to know each other.
0: But we also invited you, Richard, because you've been following the festival from many different perspectives, and I think from its early beginnings. It does. In different capacities. And we actually ask you to maybe write about how the festival evolved in these 15 years, but in parallel to, I think, how you talk about how urban and media ecologies have also changed. You also talk about nurturing urban soil. And you also brought a book of,
8: Sean Bonney. Does anyone know Sean Bonney, the English anarchist poet? Sadly no longer with us, contemporary of mine. Anyway, I thought, do you know I was once Bronner's intern? Do you know that?
0: Yeah.
8: Despite being older than him. and wiser. And this is when I left my regular job, and then I went back to study my master's at Leiden, and then I had nothing to do. So Bronner said, why don't you come and intern at Rewire? This is 2000 and something, 100 years ago. So I went to do that and did it again. It's just, I remember seeing the festival change so much over time that I thought, The only way I could even think about Rewire being something outside of the fact you have a programme and people was the idea of people moving around the city. Because it moved in different places. Originally, it was up in the north, and then it moves towards the centre. And I was really interested in this idea of... I'm one of these people who always puts stupid ideas together which seem to have no relation to each other. And I was really interested in black soil from Ukraine, this Chornism, this idea that you have this really deep soil that is nurtured over generations, really. And this idea of archaeology, that people throw away all the interest in archaeology. They just keep the temples and, you know, the big buildings, but what they do is they chuck away all the dog bones or all the stuff that shows what actually happened in a place rather than it being the place itself. So you're left with these big temples and, you know, monoliths that don't really say anything, but all the other stuff is in the just chucked away. I thought that was much more interesting. There's a counter argument to archaeology now about looking at that stuff rather than looking at the what's left. And I thought that was really fascinating because that it clicks a gear in my mind. I thought, this is exactly what Rewire is. It changes all the time. You have this place, Den Haag, you know, with the Oude Kerk and all these things that are there that are just monoliths, really, but it's the people running around and that sort of add to it, really. And also, at the same time, I was reading Sean Bonney again, and he was just very poetic guy. I really like the fact he is very very poetic in his approach to life, which I hope we all are. And there was one line of his, I thought it was fantastic, because there's also a rebellious side to Rewire which doesn't really get enough attention. And there's one quote of his which I thought, right, this is going in the fucking book. And I'll quote it to you now. I prefer to remain in obscurity with the masses rather than to consent to harangue them under the artificial floodlights manipulated by their hypnotizers. Now, that is class. Right? That's where we got to fucking well be, isn't it? That's where we got to be. And this is an idea that Bonnie was always trying to find places that were uncomfortable and crappy and half discarded and then make something of them. And I do recommend Baudelaire in English because he, just like the book, it sort of, you can't really see this. I suppose I could do that, couldn't I?
0: Yeah, yeah.
8: Whee, look at that, there you are, see? Well, what he does is he cuts up Baudelaire's poems and then finds a bit he likes and then gets to the point through this kind of bricolage of words, which effectively is what you're all going to be doing this weekend, I would have thought. So that was... to me, much more interesting to sort of, you know, to pick up on. Because I think it's important that a festival can't be pinned down like a dead butterfly on a board. Mm-hmm. And that must, you know, that's got to carry on. So I was trying to say that in my wordy piece, you know.
6: That's also why I missed some of, you know, recording some of the sessions, because I wanted them to remain in obscurity. That's why I didn't get Jenny Vile's recording. That's why.
0: Okay, thank you. Thank you for clarifying that.
6: Yeah.
0: I think that's the most beautiful invitation to read the piece also. I think we could talk here for 3 or 4 hours.
8: Oh, don't.
0: Yeah, but I will ask you to leave the stage.
8: I'm full of fishermen's friends and alcohol, to be honest. I've got a really bad cold and it's the only thing that's keeping me going, so... It's got to get some more fishermen's friends. Right, thank you.
0: Take care. Thank you, Richard and Ash. Dana. The next chapter is called Instrumental Ecologies, and It examines experimental music and sound practices and the role of instruments and musical tools. And it talks about how artists collaborate beyond disciplinary boundaries and find ways to listen to their environments and multi-species ecologies and tune into the often invisibilized systems, infrastructures and networks that humans are part of and complicit in. And this chapter is designed by artistic researcher and graphic designer Dana Casey. And when assembling the chapter, we immediately thought of you, not only because of your practice as a designer, but also as an artistic researcher, also interested in similar questions. Do you want to say a bit about the design and your approach to it?
9: Yes. Is it working?
0: I think so.
9: Is it?
0: Or is this one?
6: Or is this? Yes.
9: Good. Hi, everyone. Thanks for coming. My name is Dana Casey, and indeed, you invited me to design this chapter. And I think in the last 15 years of Rewire, I've only missed one edition. I remember the first Rewire being in this very moldy church that doesn't exist anymore. good memories. So I'm very honored that you asked me. And indeed, you said

0: But throughout the process, I became convinced that it was the right chapter.
1: Because I sent you the content and you were like, well, actually.
0: Exactly. Because indeed, I took a couple of notes because I was working a lot with quotes from the text, so I'll sometimes read a bit. So this chapter invites artists to share about, you already read a bit about this, but I'm going to like build off of it. The chapter invites artists to share about making their instruments and the changing role of technology in music and performance practices. It addresses also the exploitation of natural landscapes and communities with its often invisibilized systems, infrastructures, and networks. And indeed, reading the texts, I kind of went in thinking that this chapter would be very technical somehow. But yeah, spending more time with it, I really kind of started to appreciate that it's fundamentally more about like the relationships to these systems, or more about like tuning into the systems and the systems that humans are kind of part of and feel complicit in. And it was much more poetic than I expected. So this chapter, or not chapter, but text, was very important for helping think through the design, becoming part of it by, how would you pronounce this name?
1: Salome Fegeli?
0: Yeah, in conversation with Anaya Lookwood. And because I wanted to take this kind of invisibilized system or infrastructure, also design-wise, because Bart provided us all with this kind of, yeah, grid to work with. And collectively working on this publication also, yeah, you need to relate to these infrastructures. You need to like find the systems within each other. And this is extremely important in design, can't exist without it. And I wanted this kind of, yeah, infrastructure to be the guiding experience of the text, but then also allow it to be more fluid and porous and kind of, yeah, allowing it to leak in a lot of places. And this was mostly because this text was really speaking about porosity and leakiness. Here you also see, I don't know if it's like actually readable in this resolution.
2: I think when you hold it closer, Sophie.
0: But maybe I can also just read it. It's fine. Yeah.
2: It's underneath.
0: Yeah.
2: Yeah,
0: it's a bit better. But here you see sentences like this kind of porous, leaky body, a body that doesn't stop here, one that isn't finished. And I kind of like started collecting a lot of these kind of sentences. And in almost all of the texts, a lot of this vocabulary was used. So the typography and flowing of text was not allowing itself to be confined to this grid, but really kind of opening up this fluidity. Yeah, Lockwood also says, I can't remember exactly where in the text, but we love it when whatever we are manipulating or playing slips out of control, and if the vibrations building up in it take their own path. And they also speak about sonic codependency. So I'm not sure.
2: I'll take it away just because it's a bit easier to see.
0: And I'll just read it. If it's not really readable, it's also fine. But they talk about this sonic codependency. So I'm not sure if you can see like these black lines, but this became a way to like show, yeah, this dependency or like elements holding each other up or being supported and having this kind of leaning quality, like you can see here. And

0: And this next text on instrumental time, there was one quote.
1: Is Rachel Riggs here? Okay, no, then it's good to talk about.
0: Yeah. You I just have one tiny little sentence that I thought would be nice to read. Even as modernity's metronomes and atomically precise satellites grids onto unseen infrastructures of global accumulation, the heartbeat and tides keep their own tempo. Is that? Yeah, so this one. And then I'll go through it a bit quickly. This text, The Cybernetic Now, by Adam Harper, kind of emphasizes more...
1: Sorry.
0: You're good. That's quite important. Yes. It kind of emphasizes the more harsh metronome of industrial music that is talked about in this chapter. And then this conversation with Clarissa Connolly and the Nyx Choir on Collective Voices with Rodna Rumping was more around kind of these waves of voices kind of like colliding onto each other, which was also a quote within the conversation. And there was one thing that I noticed in the process that was really nice, because listening with is a very important concept in this chapter, but also maybe in the book as a whole. And I remember, and especially in the first text by Mark Peter Wright, here he addresses it. And I thought it was really beautiful that at some stage, Katia, you said to me, in a way, you're kind of taking this concept of listening with and then applying it as a design or a mode of design, so a kind of designing with. And I think also as a writer and an editor, I think a lot about the concept of writing with, like how do you write with others' voices? And I hadn't really connected it to a designing principle. So I thought that was really, just a good observation. And maybe I can just quickly read this. Listening with is a mode that seeks to foster critical alliance toward the sounds I hear or do not hear, rather than approach them as something to listen to or for. It encourages a listening practice that strives for meaning as a process of construction. Listening with is full of overlaps, contradictions, and gaps. And then the last text is with Meredith Monk, and it ends on her healing energy, and this transitions into the next chapter called Times and Territories, which is beautifully designed by Jonathan Castro, who is not here today.
1: Is Jonathan not here today?
0: No.
1: Ah, okay.
0: Unfortunately. But I really enjoyed Bart's orchestration of these kind of clashes of the designers, and I really liked how these two pages came together.
1: Thank you, Dana, for first of all designing this chapter so beautifully. Yeah, and I also really enjoyed the process of thinking with the content and then to have it designed by you. Thanks a lot. So that leads us to the you're here. Anne-Marie, oh, there you are. Thank you. So Anne-Marie made actually the book happen, and that it's here. And it was just such a joy to work with you and to do the proofreading together, and then all the decisions that you took which led to us reading the book here. So thank you so much, Anne-Marie. You also worked on amazing other books that I think you also found there in the back. So there is more of you around. Thank you. For those who joined later, we are currently launching the book Further Listening on Adventurous Music and Sound by reading and speaking about the different chapters and contributions. Again, it's a festival, so if you need to go elsewhere, we understand, but you can also stay. And indeed, Jonathan Castro, we've invited him, multidisciplinary artist, to design the chapter of Times and Territories, which explores the ways in art which artists collaborate with each other across time and space, creating new relationships between past and present, and how music and sound cultures travel, influence new practices, while asking how to practice intergenerational forms of listening and establish connections of and forms of solidarity between different time zones. And when I say time zones, maybe that's a nice moment to invite Annie. Do you want to join us?
2: I just have a small poem. I'm not going to talk too much. So.
1: Do you want to sit or stand?
2: I can sit.
1: Yes, yeah. Please. So maybe I can. You want to flip through the book?
2: Oh, yes.
1: We can sit here.
2: Does this work?
1: Yeah. No, hello? Down there. I think it's just.
2: Hello.
3: Hello. Yes. I am not in the best headspace. I assume many of us are not. So I'm gonna, instead of talking about the work, maybe read a poem that is dedicated to a friend of mine, Raya, who was very inspiring in making of my work. And 2 days ago, her parents were martyred in a strike in Lebanon. So I would like to dedicate my poem to that. Where is it? Is it here already? 213, yes. So this is the text that I wrote working with Naya Kabi, who's an artist, and it ended up working out by us. She didn't want to have an interview, and I did not want to have an interview with someone who doesn't want to have an interview, so we thought, what can we do to kind of preserve our opacity? So we just had 3 months of sending each other really long voice notes. So for 3 months, we became really good friends and shared like all these stories with each other. And everything that you read here is like a work of care, like done over the course of 3 months, because I did not want to arrogantly express her perspective and she did not want to arrogantly engage with mine. But in order to keep the opacity, I will not read into that work anymore.
1: Thank you.
3: And I will recite a poem which is kind of about the work as well, and it's called Children of Noise, which is a theme of the work. Okay. Prophecies of death, prophetic depth, stars turned to the song of God, chords numbered, Ali's name, sun dialed, patiently in dance. I arrived as my dusk led to a new dawn, led learned a lesson in gold, dismembered a memory that remembered, heard shrieks of my skin, torn apart, time over, eaten. I am membered with those who remember in hesitation, pain memorized such that violence is never born, only encountered. I am born a new song, played on chords as old as time itself. I am a child of Kali, I am sisters with noise. I am also her son, and above all, I am her daughter. I am robbed, I am robed a Maronite. I am a whisper in Khyber. I am the storm raging in Haiti as it crashes in Cuba. I am Shia, I am Sikh with Akhara. I am the soil of Karbala and Siddhartha's banyan that rose atop. I am just an enduring noise. Only I was, only I am, only I always being. Yes, that's it. Thank you so much.
4: Thank
3: Thank you so much, everyone. And please read the text and listen to Nayokabi's music because it's incredible.
1: Thank you, Anika. Thank you. I think Arjada here and Buraricha. Yes. And Zara, do you want to join us?

0: want to join us too?
1: So nice to see you. Thank you for sharing the stage and sharing the book also. So the chapter of times and territories kind of started also with a conversation with you, Buddha, like 3 years ago, I think. We organized, or you organized, a times and territories assembly in the gray space. This is important. So before I forget, I want to invite everyone to come here again tomorrow for the reading aloud session with invited guests. Some of them are also very near to us, and where we will read from your upcoming book, Sonic Perspectives from the Global South. And I think something that is also part of that book you also shared with us as the sort of input for the Times and Territories Assembly, which is a beautiful text and which is called An Equal Sound. I wanted to ask you to maybe share a bit about this idea and like how, this maybe also continues then again tomorrow, but
2: So I was wondering about the use of the word territory. Because territory, when I was invited by you, I was thinking words are universes. So what kind of word we use, we need to be careful. Yeah. So because there are several associated words with connotations, territories, regions, terrains, and every particular utterance may have an association. Mm-hmm. So territory is often understood as land which are occupied, while terrains are ecologically connected, and regions are much more open. So I was thinking whether we can use times and regions instead of territories. So how careful a writer should be when using a word, because every word that we used, and they have associations around them, and what kind of pathways we hint by using those words. They create particular pathways, right? So that was a thought I wanted to just share. And I would be very happy to read the first paragraph from An Equal Sound, if you like to listen. In an ideal conversation, listening and speaking are in equilibrium. One who speaks may aspire to be a good listener too. An equitable relationship between the listener and the speaker nurtures the exchanges and consolidates the communication. Likewise, a lack of such equity results in conflict, tension, and misunderstanding. As philosopher Gemma Corradi-Fiumara suggests in her book, The Other Side of Language, A Philosophy of Listening, a passive act of listening may be reciprocated by voicing observations and opinions if the speaking act is respectful and eager to listen, encouraging and accommodating news and views that sometimes do not fall within expected responses. When a speaker listens, the listener may voice and share the many layers of experienced truths. New knowledges are formed by paying attention to how the changes in positionality remain reciprocal, and how well this dynamic plays out. So this was an invitation to think through the fraught relations between what is known in popular culture and political dialogues, global north and global south. Both are problematic constructs, but what kind of relationships they have historically and in the present context, how can we read those conversations? So that was the kind of invitation. Also in the session, we opened up dialogues about that. So maybe we can move ahead. Just to noting that listening may not always bridge the gaps, because unlistening are embedded oftentimes the way we listen. The layers of unlistenings are embedded. So that is where the text and the book that I'm going to read tomorrow are headed towards, to focus on those unlistenings and to unpack those moments.
1: So we come back tomorrow at 4:30, yes. And Zara, you had a beautiful listening session here last year called Sada, and you wrote the essay To Beat, To Burn on Sound as the Primary Medium for Grief and the Role of Shrines in South Asia as Spaces for Collective Mourning. And you also talk about this word, Sada. And I love the sentence where you speak about how the echo is how sound moves across eternity, binds bodies in time, and how sound becomes collective. Would you like to read or say something about
0: sure.
1: it?
0: Yes, sure. Am I audible?
1: Yes.
0: Thank you so much for inviting me here again. It's always really nice to be here. Last year when you invited me to do a listening session / workshop, it was a really good opportunity for me to kind of think through and consolidate some ideas that I had been working with for some time. I had been working with an archive of sound that I had collected of different sonic and oral traditions in spaces in Pakistan, which is where I'm from, that had been through a lot of infrastructural and ecological violence. And so that brought me, that kind of inadvertent archival practice brought me to thinking, especially at this occasion, about the idea of sounding together, so kind of from listening together to sounding together, and thinking about grief and lament specifically, the sounding of grief and lament as a mode of collectivity, as a way of a kind of a political mobilizing. And of course, this time is a time where grief and death and lament is something that's very much on everyone's minds, but kind of moving from despair to thinking beyond despair, and thinking about, frameworks and practices that we have historically that give us the tools to come together and think through this. So this particular text that I wrote as I was thinking this through was a response to a very specific lament that was recorded by a collective in Pakistan called Amrit Pyala, who are also collecting sounds of oral and sonic traditions that contain ecological wisdom and kind of express indigenous thought around it. So I was looking at a particular lament, which is a lament that is performed every year in remembrance of the Battle of Karbala, which took place 1,300 years ago, and it was the battle in which the Prophet Muhammad, his family lost their lives, were murdered. And to this day, that moment is lamented and remembered through specific lamentation practices. And I was responding to a very particular shrine in which this lamentation is done. And this the way in which in this shrine, lament and the sound of lament and the sound of ecstasy sound very similar in their sounding and in their cadence. So that's a lot of context. So I'll just read quickly a paragraph from this. I start with a reference to the poetic text that the lament comes from. Shahjo Risalo is the poetic compendium of wanderer and mystic Shah Bitai, whose words echo across time to shape cultural and political life, imagination and resistance across the Indus River in Pakistan today. Shahjo Risalo is a book of mourning, an expression of a mystical tradition where it is believed that we come to this world to grieve. In this philosophy, the fundamental condition of this life, of being human, is loss. Love is worship, and separation is the highest, most advanced lesson in love. And so, loss is a sacred invitation to abide, to fulfill love. It is an initiation into deeper depths of worship and devotion. Again and again in Shahjo Risalo, the whole world comes to life, becomes vibrant, animate in grief. In almost every story, there is a moment when the universe awakens, roused into a mad ritual of collective mourning. Even the stones cry out when they hear the news of a broken heart. The clouds roar in thunderous lament, and the ground trembles in horror. Pigeons soar across skies to announce the beloved's departure, and the vultures spread their wings to shelter his corpse from the sun. It is our job now to burn. No loss is left unnoticed. Every lament is everyone's. To witness the ache of the other is to be possessed by it. The bereft in their homes, the beasts in the jungle, and the angels in heaven all sound together in ecstatic echoes of grief. They find each other in the world of the mourning, that wild, ungovernable place to which the dead and the living return again and again to meet. That's just a brief excerpt from a response to a particular lament.
1: The question of grief, Jada, and archiving is very much part of what you can say.
3: Yeah, thank you so much. It was such poetry, not only formally, but in content, and I think we need so much to keep in mind such context. I think very much, at least where I come from in the West, there is such a fear of grief paired with I would absolutely call it a pornographic view of violence devoid of its, let's call it sacrality or dignity, however you want to call it, while escaping grief, which is just going to bring us going on and on and on. So thank you so much for this. And I have to say that what you were just discussing and reading reconnects a bit with also a contribution that I also added in the book with other two collaborators, but actually also with some aspect that you, Buddha Aditya, mentioned. Well, first of all, unfortunately, I'm just like one third of the collaboration. The other two that are actually the main stars are not here, unfortunately, but the collaboration comes from a discussion that we had, was 2 years ago already, with Maya Al-Kadi and Saruna, two musicians of Palestinian origins, which presented their album, which was actually done a year ahead. And it's very sad that at that time we discussed about various things, of course, inevitably, about the genocide. 2 years, we are still here, is even worse. And of course, I think also thinking along, for instance, with what you were mentioning of grief is really important to grow with it instead of escaping and just letting genocides expand, for instance. I don't know. When you were starting, Mura Aditya, talking about territories, so defining also what a land, how a land can be seen on one hand is our mother and our tomb and whatever is in between, and is also our body in a way, I would say. On the other hand is a piece that you can just take away from hands, or as in the case with Maya and Saruna, we could see just take with extreme violence. On the other hand, also this idea of listening made me think about this discussion that I had with them, because their project, Another World, is based by a collaboration with Saruna, which is a music producer who also is the founder of Talvev. My pronunciation is probably quite bad, but you will find in the book, look for the website, support them. And it's mainly female or queer Palestinian artists. Maya is more visual artist, performance artist, and they started to collaborate with the idea of looking through personal archives of, for instance, the grandmothers talking about the place where they were living. and of Palestine of that time, and also an art center in Palestine, which still held some of ancient recording, archival recordings of Palestine. Saruna was specifying that most of these archives are not accessible to them. Some are even segregated since 70 years, so it's very important and special for them what they did. And here I connect also when I think about listening and also the possibility to listen. What is deprived from you to listen, even if is literally the history imprinted in your genes, for instance. And that is also a very strange and exceptional aspect to think in such an extreme way. I honestly feel also bad in having to talk while Maya and Sarun are not here. So I would just like to read a bit the main introduction of the text that we have compiled together, and to short part of Maya and Saruna, more or less is 4 minutes, is okay, or maybe I should read just a bit? So we start also with a discussion of tradition being conservative identity, which I think is also quite important when we approach these topics, not to take one extreme or the other. And since the term folkloric iteration was in our project, then we just started with a discussion on folk. The term folk is often framed as a phenomenon anchored behind us, immutable, conservative, sealed off in a past that we are supposed to preserve rather than touch and play with. But I'm that's mine. My voice. But I'm not sure that's ever really been true. Folk culture, at least as I understand it, has always been modular, restless, full of stories that travel, mutate, and reattach themselves to new bodies and new moments. Even the Western canon of Homeric epics are more likely composed through oral performances relying on formulaic epithets and formulas, where Homer names a collective process rather than a single author, whose very existence is probably fictitious. Actually, it doesn't exist at all. There are matrices there, and this is more common discussion, which are formal, symbolic, semiotic. There are things to be recomposed and resignified, sometimes through slow, incremental layering of meaning, and sometimes through abrupt acts of recontextualization. And this is where iteration becomes more than innovation per se. Because in many of the contexts we are speaking from today, iteration is also a necessity, even a survival strategy. Historical, geopolitical, and war-driven conditions don't just interrupt artistic continuity, they actively endanger memory and identity of individuals through migration and displacement, and of entire communities through epistemic violence, and in the most extreme cases, as we sadly witness nowadays, and nowadays still, wars and genocides. Should I stop here, maybe? There is, this is just a more generic consideration. I really invite you to read a bit more, especially what Saruna talks about textures and sound in the imagining future landscape, and Maya's work on the archive and also familiar, almost epigenetic memory of sound. Yeah. But I just don't want to read too much.
1: And I feel your conversation will also continue in different ways.
3: Yeah.
1: So thank you so much, Chada, and Muradija and Zara, for this very brief invitation to read. I think that's was very beautiful. Thanks.
4: To read.
1: Exactly. Yes. Prompts to read. Exactly. How are you feeling? You're good? Okay. So we have one more chapter we would like to share. I think Heloisa is here. There's also Iago still around. And maybe Brendan is here still. And yes, there he is. And Laura. You can sit in front here. Mm-hmm. So the last chapter is called Further Listening, and it invites all kinds of alternative listening practices, ones that are curious and open to experimentation, that challenge listening habits, protocols, or rituals, that question the role of space, noise, the body, the institution, and the playlist, and that dream about the festival as a place for rehearsing possible listening futures. Before this, I would also like to say that last year we had a beautiful conversation with Gulnush and Panthea and Christina and Yamin, and it's part of the book, and it's called Resonances of Change, and we should all read it, and I really hope that conversation will also continue to resonate, so thanks for being here, Gulnush. Brendan? Would you like to reread something from the other family, or just say something about it? And it can also be an invitation for tomorrow.
5: Okay, thank you very much for having me. It's always nice to come back to the festival. And I think maybe that's, yeah, perhaps an aspect that came to mind when you asked me also to contribute to the book. And maybe also something that Ash talked about earlier, which is this idea of the return. So I don't really quite remember, maybe it's the fifth time I've been, or fifth or sixth, over the last years, and it's been really wonderful to come back. And that made me start to think a lot about families, and the families that have been important to me in developing, yeah, my practice, but also my sense about responsibility as well, in terms of the practice. So, and I've been drawn increasingly to think more about family practices rather than social practices in terms of my own work. So thinking, what does it mean to build family, and how families are really quite crucial, at least in terms of how I'm thinking about it. I know family has connotations maybe that are also negative for some, but for me, these are families that we elect and that we make our own and that we participate in willingly and lovingly. And I think Rewire has become a bit of a family for me in that sense, returning, and I think many feel that sense as well. And so I thought a lot about families and friendships and how also the ways in which those families shape how we listen. So I started to reflect a lot upon those families of friends that were really influential in shaping my listening and shaping a sensibility centered on listening. So what is that listening, and how do I sort of pay my respects to those who have shaped that listening? So The Other Family is a text that sort of reflects upon that. And I won't perhaps read anything. I invite you to delve into the publication. But thanks, as always, for having me.
1: Thank you, Brendan. And tomorrow, yes. Thank you for coming back. Thanks for returning. And tomorrow you will return to us too, both with a lecture, Drumming Anarchic Magic, or X, and also with an installation, which you titled The Other Family. So I'm very curious. But we won't reveal too much now, I think, right?
5: Come back tomorrow.
1: You should come back tomorrow, yes. Thank you, Brendan. Laura.
6: Hello.
1: You've been part of this, I think you've become part of this family too, whether you wanted it or not. Laura is deputy music editor of The Guardian, and you also led the writing workshop, the Rewire Reflections workshop 2 years ago. Many of those pieces also ended up in the book because they're amazing. You contributed with a wonderful piece. I think we were writing our text at the same time. You also wrote on the first day of this year on the overwhelming listening lists and an ecosystem for adventurous music making and listening. Would you like to either read or say something?
7: I'll briefly talk about doing the journalism workshop a couple of years ago, which was a huge privilege. I think you invited me to do it, and maybe previously the work that the students had done was produced digitally and it came out a couple of weeks after the festival. But one thing that I've had to do in my job a lot is work at festivals like Glastonbury, where you're writing a review on your phone, it's coming out in the newspaper the next day, it has to kind of be a bit more first thought, best thought. And I think that's a really great skill for sort of aspiring writers or any sort of creative, to have to go, like, to not have the opportunity to think about it too much. You just have to go with it. And so we had this great workshop where we produced a newspaper and it was printed on Sunday morning, and then we all went and folded it up and handed it out around the festival, and it became like this beautiful artifact. One of the students, was it Claudia, designed it so that it was a very tall, thin thing. It was designed to slot into your, like, the back pocket of your jeans, which was a really, really great innovation. And I think it was sort of educational for them to do, but I also learned so much from it. Like, I'm very institutionalized. I've worked at pretty mainstream publications my entire career. I've also been a music journalist, like, almost as long as I've been a listener. It's kind of all I ever wanted to do. And so my responses to music are kind of always, nearly always, like, filtered through that brain. And so it was really nice to work with people who are not institutionalized, who have very unique responses and very uniquely expressed responses that weren't sort of filtered through, like, music journalism brain or, you know, conventional forms of, like, expression. And it really opened me up. I got a lot out of doing it. I'm very excited to talk to them again tomorrow.
1: And it's nice because this also became a tradition and a returning. So on Sunday, the folding will happen again. It took this. It has the same shape.
7: Oh,
1: so
7: nice.
1: Each group has, like, adopted what worked really well from last year and continued. So on Sunday, we will have the zine launch also here again, the Rewire Reflection zine launch.
7: Yeah, I do. I would recommend you come to that because it's really exhilarating putting it together, and it will be really, really. I'm looking forward to seeing the students present, like, the work that they do for it and how they approach it as well. Like, one of my favorite things about the year we did it, somebody had little pieces of paper and they got the audience to write, I think, a thank you letter to an instrument in a performance they had seen, and then they were sort of scanned and put through it, and it was just very alive and fun and different.
1: And your piece in the book is also very fun and alive and different.
7: Shall I read it?
1: It's, sure. Or it's maybe not, it's just not, a piece, a part
7: just
1: of
7: a
1: it?
7: Bit. Okay.
1: The end is also nice.
7: Yeah, the end is a bit more about festivals. So it starts by being a little bit more about how fragmented, like, music media is now, and sort of, like, keeping track of what you're listening to and finding a lot of information about things that you're listening to can sometimes be, like, you know, it's in a vlog somewhere, it's on a Boomcat description somewhere else. So the end of the piece is, it's easy to be downbeat about this fractured landscape and shrinking arts coverage, which is essentially historical documentation, and all of this should be cause for concern. But if you carefully patchwork all these pieces together, the traditional publications, newsletters, influences, a vividly detailed and interconnected map emerges. Festivals like this one annually provide a tangible sense of the terrain being mapped out as well. I often think of festivals in two camps: containers, which just kind of showcase what's already popular, a bit like a shopping mall, and then cultivators, which actively shape and nurture the music and communities that fuel them. And I think Rewire is absolutely one of those.
1: And you also end with like an invitation to embrace your overwhelming listening,
7: yeah.
1: Which is really amazing. So please read it. Thank you, Laura. So finally, we have Heloisa and Iago. I put you together for a reason. I think you will like each other, I'm quite sure. Yeah. Anyway, but so Heloisa, when I started working with Rewire 4 years ago, you were there as well, and you wrote this beautiful piece, which is called More to Sound Than Meets the Ears, which talks about different modes of listening and the possibility of multiphonic attention. Which is not necessarily the default when it comes to dominant ideas of attending concerts, for instance. Would you like to elaborate on that idea again?
6: Yes, it's a while ago now, and it's also, by the way, just a digression, but it's a pleasure to be here again, like Brandon said, like, you keep coming here and being in this universe where there's so fluid, let's say, movement between listening, talking, meeting people, And so this listening with, somebody was talking about this before today, listening with, how important it is. Mm-hmm. And I think it's also a bit the core of this article I wrote. So you asked me for it, and it was part of a research I was doing at the time. Maybe I can say, like, I think this, what I'm trying to do in this article is to look for a kind of a reconfiguration of listening. I'm talking about how I would... I think that I generally operate in a listening environment as if I would be fishing in a lake, and in a way I would prefer to be swimming in a lake. And it's a bit of a kind of a cheesy formulation, I find, but I also like it because I think it has to do with the fact that this article comes from a very personal point of departure, which is I'm a classically trained pianist, and I wrote it when I was trying to figure out how I could deal differently with my performance practice, because I always felt I was this kind of museum conservator. Like, no matter what I played, if it was classical or modern, it was always kind of preparing this object and putting this in this between, and because it was like this. In the beginning, I was thinking, okay, is it music? And then I started looking a bit around me, and I started thinking about the concert hall and the whole apparatus around it, and thinking, okay, I am in this silent place, and I'm talking now very much about a more classical context, like a standard kind of concert format. I'm in this quiet place, and we all create a silence together, and then I sit there, and then we breathe together, and it's kind of a beautiful communion moment to it. But then it's kind of, I placed this piece I have rehearsed, and we focus on it, and it becomes this kind of almost mystical experience. And of course, it's no wonder, because partly this concert format comes from a church tradition, Western church tradition, but also with many other kind of. I started to think, okay, how did I end up here? Well, how did this format develop? And there's so many different stories that connect, and so many ideas, so many ideologies that form the way we listen and we play in the concert hall. So that's kind of my research started to be about that, and I started to be interested in this kind of attention that we developed to this object that is placed in this, let's say, white canvas, this neutral, let's say, space of the concert hall. And what kind of attention is that? Why do we pay attention like that? We focus on this object and we forget the word around, or we try to eliminate the word around. And this type of attention has been something that we've been cultivating throughout the centuries, at least in the Western world, and is also very connected to the way knowledge is organized, to the way we consume culture and knowledge. I started looking for, and nowadays it's kind of an interesting, become an interesting topic, because this idea that I have me in relation to this object, I focus on it and I take it out of a context. That's why I think about the fishing in the lake, because I'm kind of taking something and I'm like looking at this, the fish and eating the fish, and not being kind of, let's say, not letting the whole water around and the environment affect me. And it's a kind of a complicated question, because this is the way we pay it. We think about focus and attention very often. And nowadays we have to, on the one hand, kind of protect this type of attention because it's so capitalized upon. Like, there are so many people earning money by taking our attention away or trying to kind of manipulate the way we pay attention. On the other hand, there's also this perhaps a bit of a glorification of this type of attention, like we have to pay attention to this thing, we have to learn this thing and look at it from all perspectives. But how does it relate to the things around it, and how can perhaps more distracted or more distracted, I don't know if it's the word, but more shifting modes of listening also allow us to form other connections around the music and the listening with? Now, how can we kind of learn to listen with? And I started to look at how many artists are working with that today, working at different forms of being in a musical space, and also perhaps less formal, perhaps more inventive as well, and being outside, being so many different ways of relating to sound, and then Rewire, you can really experience so many of them. So I think that was the point of this article. It was to call upon this faculty, because we always listen with, in a way, but it's not automatic that we actually, there's so much that lies behind. Yeah. So, and Brandon, you have been talking so much about this at Rewire in the last years too. So there's a history here.
1: Thank you, Eloisa. Yeah. And I think in that same moment, there was also Mele Amomo talking about the sonus, which I think many of the things you discussed became part of the piece, Iago, that you, it's a beautiful exchange of letters with Mele, and you actually read from it yesterday already in another setting. I think you wanted to share something.
8: Hi, my name is Iago, Yağmur Salam, for my Turkish speakers. I am here also on behalf of Mele Amomo, incredible professor, incredible artist, incredible person. If you have the chance to meet them, cherish it They're ephemeral presence themselves. I carried them here with me today. They're alive and well. They just have to be somewhere else. Like, they're okay. But we, this, I was invited by them to contribute to this piece. They're my thesis supervisor. And when I read, the student in me already annotated the book, and I loved it. I read all three of your pieces. And I, when I was thinking about what I wanted to say about it, the piece that we wrote, which is called Rewiring the Sonus, and I come from a very different part of music. I'm a DJ. I actually DJ hardcore. So it's an incredibly different area of engaging with sound. And today, tonight, I don't know if you know, but Kavari is playing at Pard. And actually a really dear friend introduced me to Kavari, who's in Bulgaria right now. And I will start. Wrote a little thing. I don't think I'll read from it. I think you should read it, especially because they're letters, and I feel a bit. I think Mele's voice is so unique and so beautiful. I don't want to voice it on their behalf. I think me being here on their behalf is already enough. So I'll start. So the sonus, Mele's concept, as I understand it, is the agency of sound. It is the punctum. As Roland Barthes would possibly describe it. And the beauty is its contingency. The fact that there needs to be a body, there needs to be history, there needs to be memory for the sonus to exist, for it to come about. And yeah, in Salome Vogelin and Anaïa Lockwood's piece, Anaïa Lockwood talks about the evaporating experience of sound and why it's so... infamously difficult to write about it. And I almost want to pin the sonus as that evaporating presence and why it becomes so difficult to write about it, to understand what it is. But to me, I write about ghosts most of the time, spectrality, coming from Jacques Derrida's Spectres of Marx. And so, but ghosts, yeah, connecting to Heloise's incredible piece and the quotes from Rolka that is in our piece with Mele, that I won't read, so you should buy the book. the body, our orality, is already spectral. Nothing exists outside of history. We must always historicize everything we do, everything we hear, everything we think. That's what listening to ghosts means, outside the aesthetic categories of like hauntology theorists like Mark Fisher or Simon Reynolds say, with the crackle and the, you know, the synths, dub, all of the incredibly rich traditions that it comes from. Is everyone okay with like loud noises for like 2 seconds? Yeah? Okay. I wanted to play like 5 seconds of Kavari's newest single, Please. And it's a jungle track. Let me not put it too loud.
1: And that will be the end of the launch.
8: Yeah. I want to also,
1: I think that's good.
8: Yeah, exactly. and then I will say like 2 seconds more after it, if that's okay. Yeah. So, oh, it's my headphones. Sorry, guys.

0: That's all you get. You should come to Kavari's set also. So this track, it's a jungle derivative track. Incredibly, like the break, it's there. And as someone that writes on jungle, what I was missing when I listened to the track is the voice of the MC, the soul samples, the icon, like the everything, the social space as you also, the lake. It's just the fish, which is also still beautiful, but the lake is dry, and those are the ghosts. The fact that Kavari is, you know, using these breaks, these jungle producers, new junglists are making, you know, tracks that are separated from the genre. The Sonus floats in my mind, even if those samples are not there. They're invisible presences that haunt the music. But it's a concept of looking at it as if, whether or not you look at it as a glass half full or a glass half empty. To listen to ghosts is to be able to have the experience to ask the Sonus what it wants. And sometimes it wants you to swim and you to yell wicked. Mm. Yeah.
1: That's the most beautiful ending I could imagine. Thank you, Iago. I think as we all feel, the festival has started. Some people are attending concerts right now. Thank you for staying here and listening with us. I wanted to thank Laura, Brendan, Heloisa, Iago, and everyone that was here on stage. Again, everyone at Page Not Found. Also you for just for all the amazing work, everyone here. Joseph, who's been producing everything here. And tomorrow, Jada will interview Alejandra Cardenas here. Brandon will give a lecture at 1, yes, and there will also be an installation outside maybe, and also Budadija will have a reading aloud session with I think some of us also joining, and enjoy the festival and get the book, yes.
2: Thank you to Katia as well for hosting.

0: Hi.
1: I can hear you.
0: Okay.
1: Now I can hear myself too.
0: Hi. Welcome.
1: Welcome, everybody.
0: As I always say, reunion edition.
2: This is the first episode that we're with
1: all three.
0: Yeah.
2: Say your names, Betty.
1: Say it right now.
0: Okay. I'm Jewel.
3: I'm Marisol.
2: And I'm Kayla.
1: Hi, your hosts here for you.
2: And as usual, we started with Smile Butterfly.
1: Yeah.
2: It's our gorgeous, gorgeous anthem song.
1: Yeah, it's very us. We are butterflies. Well, welcome. So we're going to talk scams today, aren't we?
2: Yes, we're going to talk about scams.
1: I'm excited.
2: Fraud.
3: We're going to talk about our own experiences with scams, but then also we had a few, like I had one or two stories come through on our Instagram, and then we're also going to give some stories on some musicians and people that are a little bit more famous who also got scammed. So it's going to be kind of exciting, I think.
1: Yeah, so if you ever got scammed, you're going to feel hopefully not alone. We all got scammed at least once. So how about we play first song, Scam, by Jamiroquai, and then we're gonna talk about it in a second. Well, I can already say that the song is part of Return of the Space Cowboy album, and she was out in 1994.

0: So, did you guys know this song? Did you like it? It's my submission for the day. Scam!
1: Yeah, I did not know about this song. Like, so good. As much as I love Jamiroquai, it's nice to discover a new song from him. Yeah. So funky. So funky. So good.
2: Yeah, I really knew about the song.
3: It is very interesting to me. I think it was super fun. Like, we're dancing in the studio, so I think that's pretty good.
0: True.
1: So,
0: keep you dancing.
1: Okay,
0: so we're gonna start.
1: Yeah, when we started talking about scams, it does remind me of a story I had when I was traveling to Rome for the first time. And I don't know if it was actually a scam, so you guys be the judge after I tell the story and let me know if I'm in, maybe in the wrong. But for me, it felt like kind of like a scam story, and it's like one of the biggest, you know, monumental day in my life. But so it started as a scam and it turned into something else totally different. So I was in Rome for the first time with my friend. So it was just the two of us, and we went to visit the Vatican. And
0: love the Pope.
1: Long live the Pope.
0: Oh. Hello, Pope.
1: Oh. The only thing I love about the Pope is that he has his own like Pope mobile,
0: and it's just Pope-mobile.
1: So the Pope mobile is iconic, and it's just so funny to see him rolling around.
0: Fun fact about that quickly: so some popes ago, as representative Italian, and I know Pope and Pope lore. Basically, a couple popes ago, there was an attempted shooting to the Pope, and that's why like the mobile now has like a shield, so he's closed inside. Before, it just used to be open.
3: I've seen the Pope also ride in like a Ferrari or something.
1: Yeah,
3: like
1: Pope drama.
0: I didn't.
1: Okay.
0: Go ahead.
1: Which Pope? Anyway.
3: Yeah. Anyway.
1: Well, at this time, I didn't see the Pope. So, well, sadly. But then I was there, and then I didn't know that in order to go to Vatican, you need to like book that shit like months before. Like, you need to book that, like the tours, not the tours, I mean like the ticket to the museum and to the basilica, like months in advance. And of course, being the unprepared person I am, mind you, at the time I was going on this like 15 euro EasyJet ticket, so I was like, I took on that chance to go to Rome, so I definitely did not prepare anything that comes after that. For me, it was like, oh yeah, we had like a 15 euro plane ticket to Rome. Yeah, hell yeah, we're gonna take that. And then we went there thinking that we could just wing it by going to the Vatican and then see if we can get a ticket. But turns out, like, of course,

0: They don't sell tickets. Also online, it was like fully sold out. And then you start seeing like these people who would start approaching you and then selling you tickets, like these third parties. And then these people come from like the souvenir shop inside the Vatican.
1: Of course.
0: Yeah, and they start approaching like random people, like, "Hey, you want a ticket? We do have tickets." But I'm like, "Bro, it's literally sold out online. Like, how could you do it?" "Yeah, but then we have a reserve under our name." Like, oh, what is this? What is the system? Like, it's, first of all, it sucks that, you know, most of these tickets, you know, concert tickets, even the ticket to the freaking Vatican, it's like reserved for, you know, a number of tickets are reserved for these people to sell it again for like three times the price.
2: Mm-hmm.
0: But since we were there and we were like, okay, we paid a really cheap ticket to go here, so like, okay, let's see what they have to offer us. And then so we went there, and then they managed to sell us the ticket to the museum, which we were like, okay, fine. It wasn't crazy expensive. It wasn't like hundreds of euro, but it was still like, well, three times the price, the actual price. Like, the original price would be like, you know, 15 or 20 if I'm not wrong, and then they would sell it for like, I don't know, something above like 50.
1: Oh my god.
0: Which is insane. But then we already came all of the way there, and then it was hot AF, mind you, also. It was like the summer.
3: Roman summer, worst idea ever.
0: And that's actually such a crazy business model that, you know, people are desperate, they've come all the way to Rome and not getting a ticket, and then, you know, people don't have choice like us. And then so we went there, we got a ticket printed out by the souvenir shop where they were like selling rosaries and stuff, holy place. And then so we took it, and then we were walking to the Vatican Museum. It was also a long line, and then it was like, the museum is like 1.5 kilometer away from the actual Vatican. And then we didn't know, we had to walk all the way, and then we haven't eaten. It was like at noon, and the sun was above us. It was really hot. We walked all the way. We went there, and then going inside the museum, there are like 10 layers of security screening. They're like, you have to go through this security, you go to have that security, and you have to strip off all your clothes. No, no, I wish. No. The Pope wishes. But
3: lurking.
0: The Pope lurking.
3: As he does.
0: Yeah, actually, you never know where the Pope is standing at, right? Nobody really seen him during
3: Catholic,
0: the day.
3: Church.
0: And then you go there, you know, we pass all the screening tests, and then we go there to get our tickets scanned, and then they're like, boop, boop, boop. And then we're like, oh, there's something that's not working with the ticket. And then they start scanning it again, and it exudes this like a weird beeping sound, like, ma'am, they say this ticket has been used. I'm like, what? We were like jaw dropped, and it was so weird because, like, first of all, we were just like bamboozled. Like, what is this scenario? We would never think like we would get scammed at the Vatican.
2: Scammed going to the Vatican City is like, that is. Like, that is so wrong.
0: Also, they're like, the Swiss army is there, and then the amount of police that's like patrolling around the plaza is like an insane amount. And then I was there pissed because I was like, it was a holy place. So it just makes you feel more frustrated than angry. Like, in general, like, I'm not usually like an angry person, but then that's like the first like moment in my life almost that I was like just on a rampage, and then I was gonna and then these, like, of course they're men, these the people who sold me tickets were men. And then so we came all the way back to the souvenir shop, walked our 1 kilometer plus, and then we came there, and then I started like yelling. I've never done this in person. It was actually scary for me to do, but
3: good job.
0: I was just,
3: good job, female,
0: yeah,
3: rage.
0: But I was just in this like blind rage, and I was started like yelling, like, well, how could you do this to us? Like, why would you give us like used tickets? And then they were like, okay, then we can just give you another ticket. You want another ticket, or what? You want to give a refund? But then I'm like, I don't want them to win by giving us the money back, like.
3: What?
2: They but like, what is the guarantee the second ticket was gonna
0: exactly.
2: work?
0: And I was like, what is the guarantee that you're gonna give us the right tickets? Like, why would you you give us used tickets in the first place. It was just really sus. And then I can see them. They were like talking between them, blah, blah, blah. And then at this time, I was still like yelling and stuff. Like, and then my friend who was studying law, I just said like, she's a lawyer and she will butcher you.
3: That's a true thing.
0: She is actually not a lawyer.
3: Always
0: she
3: say just, you're a lawyer. It's true.
0: She is just studying law studies, by the way, which are helpful, you know, still.
3: Half truth.
0: Yeah. And then there's like, of course, another guy who brings in a group of tourists. And then once I saw them, I started yelling like, don't buy your tickets here. They're scams. But then they were just like standing still. And I don't think they really minded my warning. They're still like going ahead with it. And then so the guy, so mind you, this is at the peak of my rage. And this guy who brought in the tourists gave one glance at me, and then it started, like, suddenly the store became very still, okay? And then he looked at me, and then he saw me, like, you know, he was eyeing me up and down. He started putting his hands together.
3: In prayer?
0: He started putting his hands together, and he bowed, and he said, Konnichiwa. Oh. At the peak of my rage! I never said it so clearly. I said, I'm not fucking Japanese, you motherfucker.
3: Racist.
0: Motherfucker. Okay, that's the end of it.
3: Thank you for the story.
0: That's insane. That's literally insane.
3: Did you end up entering the museum?
0: Yeah, actually. We took a picture of like these dudes and then we threatened to like report them if they didn't end up giving us right tickets. But anyway, like, scam turned into racist story.
3: Yeah. Oh, any comment?
2: I mean, honestly, I've never had that happen where I get a ticket that's already been used. But I did have a friend who, they worked at a ticket booth for a music venue, and that would happen all the time with tickets from like Ticketmaster or whatever the ticket swap apps are. Mm. And she would get a lot of angry people coming and saying like, hey, like, they said my ticket's already been scanned. And she's like, you bought this third party. I really cannot help you. I'm sorry. It's a sold out show. Baby, you're not coming in. I'm sorry.
0: Yeah,
2: I don't know what to say.
0: That's so sad.
2: So the fact that you ended up even getting in eventually, that is, at least there's that. But I cannot imagine the ending of that story happening out in real life. Like, that's actually so insane.
3: Yeah, that's the church in a few words for you.
0: Exactly.
3: Thank you. And that's the canon experience.
2: Yes,
3: with
2: you,
3: church.
2: Pope.
3: What do you want to share some media with us now?
0: Yes. And to close off the story, I have a random unrelated song to play. It's called Alamat Palsu. It's an Indonesian song by Ayu Ting Ting, made in 2006. And this was a song that made her big break. And it's basically a song about probably some dude giving a fake address, still related to like men scamming, giving fake address. And well, this girl is like going around trying to find the right address, and then she couldn't find it. That's why she's like, where are you? So, enjoy.
3: So interesting.

0: Would you repeat to us what we're listening to? Because it's so interesting.
1: Yeah, of course. That was Ayu Ting Ting. It's such a beautiful name.
0: Wait, say again?
1: That was Ayu Ting Ting. Beautiful name, Betty. The song's title is Alamat Palsu. That's translates to fake address in Indonesian. And that was just about a girl who was given fake address by some man, and she's just going around to see where he's at and then why he's scamming her.
0: I love her.
1: It's also like a relevant modern day romance sort of story that we frequently encounter, you know, when you walk up to someone, they give you fake numbers. Classic.
0: That doesn't happen to me.
1: Oh, well, that's never happened to me.
0: Who do you go up to?
1: No, that's what... That's
0: okay.
1: I don't know.
0: Thank you, Kayla. Super fun, actually.
2: So fun. I think I've never had the experience of somebody giving me a fake number. I've definitely been like, no, I have no social media. I have no number. I don't exist, actually. Sorry.
0: Sorry.
2: But the next thing that we're going to be talking about is some of the stories that people sent in about being scammed themselves. And it was kind of interesting because we got them through the Instagram, like, feature of being able to like comment or whatever. And one person talked about how their friend got scammed by email. And so it's like very classic format of getting a scam, coming in from a phishing email. And so sad, but the $17,000 that they lost out of this like phishing email was never able to be recovered. Apparently the bank absolutely did not help in that case, and I think that is so extremely sad.
1: That's whack.
2: I can't imagine you save up your money for however many years and then you just kind of lose it all on something that obviously you would never expect, and you have no support, of course, from like a financial institution that has billions of dollars.
1: No,
2: but okay.
1: Actually, you have no safety net with these things. That did also happen, and the story you were telling was also based in Indonesia, right?
2: I think so.
1: Right?
2: This was a friend that they were also telling me about, how in Indonesia there's also other scams that happen through phone call of like people claiming to be, you know, a loved one, so that they can have money sent into their account because they really needed it in that time.
1: Mm-hmm.
2: And unfortunately, Kayla, didn't you say that this also affected your family? Like, actually?
1: I think it's like a rite of passage to get scammed by someone pretending to be your relatives in Indonesia, sadly. And that did happen to my grandma recently. She was WhatsApp by someone who was pretending to be my mom, asking for money for no reason. There's like also no stated reason, but I think my grandma, being the sweetheart that she is, she didn't ask anything, so she probably was just thinking that my mom going out of her way to ask for money, meaning that she's in dire need of money. Mm-hmm. So she didn't really second doubt it, and so she just wired the money, and it was like, it wasn't as extreme as 14,000, but I think it was up to like 1,000 at least in euro. And mind you, like, the minimum wage in Indonesia is like 200. Yeah,
0: isn't there something
1: that's so insane?
0: Isn't there something extremely evil about people scamming old people, particularly?
1: Exactly. Yes. They cannot navigate through these. And then my grandma, she's falls for like AI videos and sends me things every day still.
2: I've heard of the like scariest videos of people getting their like phone calls from the actual voices of their like brother, sister, mother, and it's like, oh, I've been kidnapped, please send this money for like the ransom. And then literally like it's an AI software that can like hijack your voice, basically. And thankfully, the people that I have seen talk about it, they have been like, oh, you know, I immediately called back like my mother or sister on the phone, on their personal phone, and they picked up and they were like, wait, no, I didn't call you, that wasn't me. And they were like, I literally almost had a heart attack. This is so evil. So in this day and age where you can get like very realistic replays of people, like, and their voices and their image, it's so like scary to be living through. But especially if you're in part of an older generation where you can't even like fathom that this is something that is like a possibility. So
0: are we cooked? Are we cooked, chat? Are we cooked?
2: No, hopefully not.
0: I don't know.
2: Yeah. But another like scam that somebody I know that has been a victim of is a lot of housing and rental scams.
1: Yes.
2: Living in different cities for the past year has been really amazing, but it's always a thing where you have to find a place to live. Mm-hmm. And you know, a lot of people look through online bookings, online group chats, and unfortunately there have been some negative experiences. You show up to a place and it's just been not what you were expecting through photos, or even the place just doesn't exist. And when you don't have any recourse to kind of like get your money back, it can be so like disorienting being in a completely new city. Mm-hmm. And realizing, oh, I have just actually been scammed, and what do I do now? So this is something that I think affects a lot of like young people and students moving mm-hmm. around. So it's something to be super aware of. I have been in group chats now looking for new places, and it's like, if you see something that's too good to be true, it probably is too good, you know?
0: Yeah, because I feel like people, like, of course people know that if it's too good to be true, you shouldn't trust, but I guess with media literacy in 2026, mm-hmm. it's becoming really tricky, because indeed scammers and just evil people are finding like more and more like new ways to indeed be deceptive. And I bet that people who get scammed, they're not stupid or anything. Like, no. It's not like they don't understand, mm-hmm. but indeed being put in a dire situation, plus like not expecting that somebody would just, send you pictures, send you a fake contract. You know, people get scammed because it looks real.
2: It's so diabolical. Like, my friend had her apartment in Paris be an entire scam. Like, actually, it was such an ordeal. She had to go through like legal court systems, and she's not from France or anything. She doesn't speak French. And it wasn't only her. She had to literally band together a bunch of people who had all been collectively scammed by this one woman who was running scheme, not only in Paris, like in Lisbon, in Madrid. Like, she was doing a whole thing. And in the end, she did get her money back for the deposit, but this woman, I don't think she actually ended up getting any like major recourse from the police. No. They were just like, if this happens again, you know,
1: I feel so bad,
2: then you might lose access to coming into France, perhaps.
0: Whoa.
2: Like, perhaps
0: on top,
2: you know,
0: of everything,
2: what?
0: You're a dum-dum, we don't want you anymore. Adieu.
1: That's so crazy. But that's something that I've also heard about, the French like legal law, legal things, my
0: system?
1: Friend, yeah, the legal system. And so it wasn't really a scam, but my friend got their residence card like shipped to their house. So this is what French people do. they ship you like your cards and like important cards to your house. And instead of you picking it up, of course. And so it happens on a daily basis that people just get their like cart stolen, things like that. And so my friend got that. He was supposed to receive his residence card, but in the end it never arrived, and it was never proven where it was. And so he was the one who had to collect all the evidence, had to go to the police, and then the police was also blaming him for scamming them, like it becomes like this total reverse scenario where you have to prove that you weren't scammed, you're not the scam. So jeez. No, the French bureaucracy system is a nightmare.
0: Be safe out there, don't be French.
2: Yeah, if anything we've learned, you know, you could be scammed in the most like unlikely of spaces, so just, you know, try of your course. Best to be aware. But at the same time, there are people who manage to play into the role of like, I'm a professional, so there's no way, you know, you think this person who has an entire business could ever, you know, scam me in this way. And yeah. That leads us into my next story, which is about Lou Pearlman. It's somebody that I found out about through internet, but also they have a whole documentary on Netflix about this, about how he basically created like this Ponzi scheme-esque of like talent management, and over the years he was able to scam artists out of over $300 million through really terrible contracts, and one of the people or one of the bands that was very popular that was under his like contract scheme was actually like the band NSYNC. So NSYNC was gaining, you know, major worldwide attention. They were going on tour. They were selling merchandise, selling 90s, records.
0: Right? Yes. Late 90s.
2: In the late 90s. And there were these like five young guys. I think a lot of us know like the main songs of theirs. And we all kind of now know of Justin Timberlake from this big band. But this man was writing into contracts that they would, you know, have to pay him over 80% of like the revenue from tour merch and their sales of CDs and records. And he even wrote in himself in the contract as a sixth band member.
0: I love that.
2: He was...
0: I participate.
2: He was literally getting money from these people at every corner and every turn.
0: Oh my gosh.
2: They were making over like $100 million at that point. And because the money from the contract was, you know, getting dispersed in these increments, he was getting like over 80% of their money. These people were getting like pennies, like compared to what they were putting in the work for and performing, they were seeing none of that money. And it was kind of insane to hear about because, you know, the talent industry, like the music industry, can be so kind of corrupt, but especially when you think, oh, this is like a manager, they have a whole team behind them, there's no way that this person is gonna be like a scammer. It totally can be the possibility, especially when you're not very like knowledgeable on contracts and legal terms. So the whole year of 1999, they were in a legal battle to try to get out of their contract with this man. And they were trying to figure out a way to get out of the contract with him and sign on with a new record label so that they could be free to perform a new album. And this new album was called No Strings Attached. The hit single from this album was Bye Bye Bye, and I think it's a very fitting way to kind of end that connection with that man that had honestly left them in so much like turmoil and changed their life a little bit for the worse. But you know, maybe you come out of it,
0: yeah,
2: and maybe you come out of it a bit stronger, a bit more aware of what's going on. So yeah, we'll be playing a little bit of a snippet from that song because it is kind of a classic, and I don't know if many people know that that is actually a whole story behind that.
0: Yeah, thanks for sharing.
1: Thanks for sharing.
0: Like, of course, everybody knows the song, but now, like,
2: it's got a whole new, like, storyline behind it, I think.
0: Let's go.
2: Mm-hmm.

0: We are back. So
1: nostalgic.
0: Bye, bye, bye,
1: as always.
0: Don't take my money. So, just for people, if anybody connected just now, hello fans. We are telling each other scam stories. Each of us kind of either collect them from Instagram / just thought about them, and we are live reacting to the storytelling. So now it's due on the mic, and I was thinking that it's really interesting that we all are bringing different scamming stories, because what I'm telling you guys about, it's a different type of scam, a ticket scam also, like Kayla, but mm-hmm. concert ticket, and the protagonist is myself. I never told this to anybody because it's kind of, I mean, of course, it's I felt ashamed about being scammed for a long time, but I hope that, like, after today, we all, like, you know, feel like you can get scammed at any point in time and it's not fully your fault. Mm-hmm. So long story short, it was just winter 2020, like last year. And we had my lovely Mac DeMarco, singer, very famous, kind of like shoegaze guy, love him, I'm obsessed, coming to Rotterdam. He was playing at Massilo, and basically I was looking for tickets, and this girlie posts in just a group that I'm in, hey, like, I got this ticket for Mac DeMarco. The person that I got the ticket from has more. So also kind of her fault, not gonna lie, because I contact the person and then the person that she got the ticket from is really sketchy. So like I start like getting like bad juju from this person, was responding very weird. But I'm like, okay, you know what? I'm gonna send you half of the money because I wanted 3 tickets. And whenever you send me the freaking tickets, I send you the other half. So I still sent him around 80 euro, which is not that much, but also, I don't know, way too much to be scammed off of you. And turns out, like, I start talking to the girlie that gave me the contact of the other person. And I was like, you know, girlie, like, this person, I just trusted her. But I was like, you know, like, this person is really sketchy. Like, can I see your tickets that he sent you? She shows me. I kind of scan it with, like, scanning app because there is a QR code or whatever. So it should say ticket or anything. Nothing comes up. So I'm like, girlie, I'm sorry. I think you got scammed. And through her, I got scammed too. So, yeah. So glad that we didn't just pay and get there to be in front of the door and be rejected, because those were not real tickets. And also, of course, immediately after, the profile page of this seller changed their name from like a lady to a like a man, an African man with African man picture and name. And I'm like, okay, I think I can confidently say that this is not a real lady giving me her extra tickets.
1: Oh my God.
0: Sad. Yeah,
1: so
0: thanks
1: horrible.
0: For support.
1: I feel like almost everybody I know, like, around me has definitely been like scamming, like, for like tickets or something.
0: Yeah.
1: I know, it's the easiest way to like scam people, but that just sucks. You know, you're using people's emotion, you know, how using people's attachment to like see artists and going out of their way to get there and then being rejected at a door, that just is so unfortunate.
0: Yeah, I imagine. Yeah, that's why like scammers like have, I think, a special place in hell. Like, yeah, really, I don't know, there's something particularly demonic about doing that to a person. I don't know.
2: Did you manage to end up getting to go to the concert or no?
0: Yeah, you know, I think I gave up because I was like, it was 2 days after, like, the concert was gonna be 2 days after, and yeah, I guess I was like, a little upset. So first-hand story, now everybody knows, but you know.
1: No, that's a good lesson. I feel like the least thing we can do is to tell these stories so that people know how to not engage with these kind of people, because otherwise we wouldn't know.
0: Yeah, right. And also I think I bought secondhand ticket once before and it was all good. So I guess I had that good experience to kind of like bring me into the scam.
1: It should be good, you know.
2: I swear I've heard of people also just purchasing tickets through people that they like not knew but like had heard of through like Twitter, because a lot of people used to be like, hey, this city, this day, does anyone have tickets? And of course like fans of artists will be like on the lookout for that if tickets kind of go fast. And I swear I've heard people be like, yeah, let me send you this money, and then like there's no ticket to be found. It's like, oh no, it's not really your fault. It is like how you've been saying, Kayla, that you really want to like go see this person that you admire and that you have been probably waiting your whole life to see, and then somebody is just taking advantage. So it's not on the person who went into it with good intentions, you know. It is on somebody who is actually just willing to take advantage of you in that moment. So I don't think there should be a shame around
0: solidarity.
2: It, you know?
1: Yeah, I would say that there are sometimes like cultural gaps within things. Like I almost got scammed for housing once because I was still looking for a house in Indonesia and I was gonna come here, and then somebody was asking me for €100 to secure viewing, and I thought like that's just normal, you know. But then I luckily gave it to my dad, and then he was the one who doubted it, so shout out to dad for calling it out, because otherwise I would have paid like €100 because I thought it was just normal procedure that you pay to secure viewing.
0: Pobrecita. And then they say that boomers don't know anything. Not in this case. Shout out that. Yeah, oh my god.
1: No, it's and then, but it was just totally sus. Like I received an email saying this guy has to secure some money so he can travel from like London to the Netherlands. So I honestly didn't question it. Like I was in high school, so you know, still naive, and I thought like, okay, this guy's traveling all the way to show me his housing so I can be housed.
2: I swear I have actually like had an email like this. Not like they're coming from London or whatever, but I was also looking for housing and, you know, just emailing a bunch of people from different websites, like housing websites or Facebook groups, and somebody was like, yeah, this is the place, this is the location. Oh, but we are not in the country, we like travel a lot, so we would have to meet in person, and I would have to give you the keys, but I would need a deposit so that I know that you are for real about having the place.
0: I would so love to give you the key. I would love. For me, you would already have the key. You know, it's not I love you, but
2: I was like, okay, this is not real. I'm just not gonna respond to this. And I swear they emailed me at least one follow-up to be like, hey, are you sure that you don't want the place? Because and I was like, oh
0: yeah, of course they insist. No, of course they insist.
1: Yeah.
0: And also, while you were talking about the NSYNC, something came to mind, because I wanted to tell another story, but maybe it wasn't that interesting. But have you guys like heard of Anna Delvey?
1: Okay, my gosh.
0: In a way, like, okay, big shout out Anna, and also I highly recommend the documentary, like it's not a documentary, it's like the fiction based on reality series on Netflix about her, because okay, she was bad but also kind of diva, also kind of cunt in a little, like, you know. And also sorry billionaires, but I don't feel that bad when very rich people get scammed. Like the NSYNC also was thinking like, yeah, pobrecitos, though they are like very well off, especially Timberlake. So, and like, have you seen how she went to, like, she had the ankle like bracelet, and then she just styled it. She was like putting, like bedazzling it and walking around proudly.
2: I've seen her literally post a video and she was like, oh, everyone's asking me how I'm putting on like tights with my ankle monitor on. And then she
0: tutorial.
2: Did a video. So this is like actually, like, and this monetized. Is kind of funny and a little bit iconic, because it's kind of just like, oh wow, like, there's like obviously no remorse here, but also
0: fair.
2: It's just like the craziest story that you can like read about. I do actually think that it's kind of crazy.
0: It is definitely sad for the friends that believe that they were friends and therefore like helped her in the name of their friendship. That's really? Definitely mm-hmm. sad. But for the rest, like her changing her voice to sound like her own German lawyer so that, like fund manager, so that if people would call the number, it was always her, just with a different voice being like, oh yeah, Hannah's fund is blocked right now, but you know, her trust fund is gonna be unblocked soon. So genius, con, diva. I don't know. I like her. But of course, don't do that, guys.
3: Don't scam people.
0: And I'm gonna play the third audio. It's the song. Yeah, the song is called Take That Money and Run from 1976. It talks about two young bandits and the detective pursuing them. It comes from the Fly Like an Eagle album. And it's from, actually, who's from, Kayla? Did you know when you downloaded the audio? I forgot the name of the band. Well, it's okay. We'll find it. Steve Miller Band. Mm-hmm. So I love the name. So the story is about Billy Joe. It's so America, I feel like. Billy Joe, he robs a house in El Paso. And Bobby Sue, his girl, escapes with the proceeds. They flee through Texas together and they are pursued by the detective Billy Mack. So that's the story, and I feel like it's very America. And

0: So here we are again. Yep. Yes, we are.
1: Coming back to the end of the show, I think it's been very fun to hear about these like stories that we all have and share. I think scams are more common than one might think, but there's a lot that we can do to kind of, I don't know, be aware. Just in general, I think it's been pretty interesting to see the different ways that this can happen to somebody. But again, like, Drew, I feel so bad that you're like, this is kind of like the first time I'm telling this because I'm a little bit like embarrassed. And I'm like, no, this is not your fault. Like, you know, as like literally the receiving end of like the victim of that, like, you shouldn't be embarrassed by it.
0: It's victim shaming.
1: Yeah, it's like, it's not your actions that like are, I don't know, something that's negative. It's like the other person who would be doing that to you. But I think it's been nice to talk to you guys and hear about your experiences, and also the like stories behind the music is really interesting too. I think it's really fun that there is like this happening in the background that kind of results into like this output of energy and creativity kind of in music anyways. And I'm really excited if we hear more stories about this to kind of like go over them on our Instagram too. Oh.
0: Yeah, shout out. So yeah. True.
2: We're still collecting stories.
0: As I always say on IG, we were just talking about it while vibing. That we, not me personally, but I will add, but my co-host Cook with those stories and posts. It's so, I feel like it's so post like, I don't know, like apocalyptic, like the randomness and all the references. It's so deeply layered. What you guys
2: humor.
0: Do. Yeah, post humorous, post meme-istic.
2: I love it. Bring back troll. Trollololo.
0: Yeah, today that I was like, it's so ugly, but it works.
2: That's so funny. But anyway, this take the money and run. This also reminds me of the countless of times that I took things from Albert Einstein and didn't know I had to pay for them.
0: Oh, I totally didn't know.
2: Example, newspaper, like recently. I think this happened like embarrassingly recent that I was taking newspapers from Albert Einstein. I didn't know that you have to pay for them. Because I always thought that they've been giving away like free magazines.
0: Free information.
2: Like, you know, like these magazines that's like out agenda and so you know, you get these for free and they're really like extensive magazines, so I thought like, okay, newspapers, one of them. And then little did I know, I took home and then there's like a barcode with like the price tag on it. I'm like, oh well, nobody caught me on that, so their fault for not catching me.
0: Be but careful, Albert is on the way to your house to you. Currently.
2: Oh no, not if I catch them first.
1: No.
2: Oh my god. Anyway, yeah. That was
0: anything to share, or should we let the music play? Maybe the Jamiroquai song?
2: Yeah, that was such a fun song. I love the Scam. Godfather of acid jazz is making a comeback.
0: Right. Oh my god. Yeah, like, kinda more Jamiroquai, guys. I don't know. Don't underestimate, cause it's a gold mine up there. I know a girl who loves them so much. She went to like 6 concerts. I swear. Yeah.
2: Oh my god.
0: I can see that. I can see.
1: I had come a back friend to it. That this past Halloween, that was his like costume. You know, with like the hat and the jacket and everything.
2: Yes! Oh my god.
1: And
2: he
1: did end up going to the like concert, which I was like, this is like kind of perfect. This like full circle moment, like seeing that he had the costume that year and also went to the concert. I was like,
0: oh my god,
1: iconic.
0: Quickly talking about concert, Kayla, what was the concert that you Cupcake?
2: I went to see Cupcake. Yes.
0: Oh my god. Can you tell us for the people who don't know what that is?
2: Well, Cupcake is I don't know, she's a landmark on this earth. Like, you can't live on earth and then not know Cupcake. Like, you know, every song you know on earth has a Cupcake rendition. You know, every song like Bye Bye Bye, there's probably like a guk guk guk somewhere online. And it was so funny, practically my friend bought a ticket for me without my consent. And I'm like, sure, but my friend, she's been obsessed with Cupcake since we were like 14. So this goes like, you know, way back. And then we were there last night having a mass moaning session, and then she was lovely. It was to die for.
0: Love it for you. So another shout out. Check yeah. Cupcake
2: check
0: out.
2: Cupcake at Cupcake a Freak on Instagram.
0: This was As I Always Say. Thanks for listening.
1: Thank you.
0: We'll see you, not see you metaphorically next week on Tuesday at 2 p.m.
2: See you then, guys.
0: Bye.
2: Bye. A random cupcake mention. No.
3: Woo! First time we did it all together.
2: I know.
3: Yeah, it was amazing. It was so cute.
2: I was like caught off guard. Like, oh, I don't know.

0: there.
1: She left.
2: She's

0: lying.
1: I did.
0: Yes, we mentioned it.
2: My friend lost $1,000.
3: Was it actually? Yeah, I was saying it, it happened to my grandma. Because
0: she
3: was scammer pretended to be my mom.
0: You guys have just music playing right now, so and it's looping for a second, and then she.
1: The whole time?

0: Hello, hello.
1: Welcome back to Oral Relics.
0: Hello, hello. Yes, we are doing a little bit of a continuation from our covers episode last week, but with a summer twist.
1: Yeah, we're doing samples and remixes this time.
0: And that was, you can tell, Amanda.
1: well, that was Freezing Young by Yo's client, Skiago. And it's a big part of, like, the things that we're going to be talking about today, like remixes and kind of like how it delves into like culture. But that song is a remix of Englishman in New York,
0: mm-hmm.
1: A Sting.
0: So I feel very
1: well. And Apolline is getting cultured in Dutch.
0: Getting a lesson every week. And yeah, we really wanted to sort of go into how remixes are a fragment, an oral fragment, and a part of history that kind of brings people to the dance floor and allows for this room to mm-hmm. riff off as an artist.
1: There's also like a big like community aspect that comes with it, right? Mm-hmm. It like brings people together more than just, I mean, music itself brings people together, but I feel like when it's a remix, it becomes part of like the culture too, of like maybe like the remix is more like it like local like music scene, you know, like mm-hmm. kind of like more digestible to the people there, so it reaches further than just like the main audience of the song and turns into something else, which is kind of like a whole collaboration process too.
0: Exactly. And on this note, we're going to start with a song that started as a J-pop song and then became a deep house classic.
1: J-pop or city pop?
0: Both. It's the Suichi Torada Sun Shower. A little bit about the story about this. I've been researching a bit for this.
1: You're doing a lot of homework.
0: I've been doing my homework, and I found out a really cool story that this was kind of a idol, pop idol anthem in 1989 that by Nami Shimada, and her producer had listened to this underground DJ called Suichi Torada and said, "Hey, I really like your music. Can you redo this song?"
1: And get it with each other.
0: And he did, and but it wasn't very well received in Japan. So he
1: really,
0: yeah, he packed his bags and went to New York, printed 400 copies, and brought it to the right hands to people like Larry Levin, who were kind of already mixing.
1: He was like, "I know where it's gonna sell."
0: You know when you know.
1: Not in Japan.
0: And it's then because of the way the track has so much space in it, it really fit with Larry Levin's sound and. It's just become, ever since, something quite, like, memorable. There's a voice note at the start where you can hear Larry Levin saying to Suichi, "Mr. Torada, I need to know the key of your fucking song." So, yeah.
2: "Mr. Levin calling Mr. Torada. Mr. Torada, I need to know the key of your fucking

0: So that was Lara Levan's mix of Soichi Terada and Nami Shimada's Sunshower. And yeah, it's a beautiful example of how remixes can be this source of cooperation across cultures. Like, this was between Japan and the US. And what's beautiful about this is that Nami Shimada then re-released this version of the song as part of her own, when she came out as a solo artist, as Naoko, in 2019. So it's like this very much appreciation of the lineage that you're adding to, as opposed to like competing with or something like that.
1: I think there's a reason, right? Because like a lot of artists also like re-release like remixes from like different various like DJs and like creators under like their own like name and their own brand.
0: And it's a way to sort of situate yourself, but also like affirm like this is what I'm about.
1: Also to like see how it can be translated into like other forms of like music that maybe like reaches audiences that are like further away from, like, maybe they wouldn't listen to like that kind of music, you know, but then like maybe they would for these kinds of music.
0: Yeah. So where else are we going to be taken to, Amanda?
1: Yeah, so next we're going to be talking about Boudots. It is Filipino high-energy electronic dance music coming from Davao City, Philippines in the early 2000s. And it was created by this DJ, now currently called DJ Love, but his actual name like before was like DJ Sherwin Chalumpang Tuna. And he initially made it for like the local youth around his area, which are like these like around the poorer area and like the marginalized groups, like blending indigenous Bajau dance elements with like rapid techno beats.
0: Wow.
1: And there's like a whole like dance movement to like a type of dance they dance to with like this with Boudots. And like it went viral on TikTok recently, like not recently but maybe like last year or like a few years ago. And that it is where I also kind of dabble with like the remixes. I kind of travel around TikTok, around the world on TikTok. But yeah, like this one is Emergency by DJ John Ray.

0: the police speaking. This club is closed.
1: Wow, that took me places. I'm really intrigued. What was the original for that?
2: The original song is actually Dr. Beat by Miami Sound Machine. And yeah, so it was like fronted by Gloria Estefan. Wow. And the whole genre, it's like, it's just really cool to see, because like I see so many people kind of like doing their little dances like on TikTok, but also like exchanging kind of like in this intercultural wide moment like around across the globe, because like other people outside the Philippines are also enjoying the song and kind of like doing the trend too. So that's like really interesting to see.
1: Yeah, the dance floor has like transcended into this online space, and maybe taking it back to the streets, like you can now dance to this like wherever. And I like that idea of bringing a song,
2: and you go it low, in your own way. You go low with Buddha.
1: Going down. Yeah, I was. That really made me think of Clint Eastwood's Gorillaz, which I don't have on me at the moment. But I was going to play kind of another, maybe in the vein of bringing things out of a track that we don't normally hear. Because that song really reminded me of like, the city sounds that you were saying, like, it feels like there's a car honk and there's...
2: Yeah, because, like, it's bringing together a lot of, like, the city sound into, like, the soundscape of, like, the car honks and, like, car... Like, because a lot of, like, I feel like in Southeast Asia, a lot of cars kind of make, like, these, like, honking sound, and they kind of, like, utilize that because they thought it was, like, fun. And it makes it also more, like, a big, like, cultural, like, moment for, like, the coming together of the people in a collective, like, dance, you know.
1: Yeah. So cool. There's this one that we're next going to play. It's called Stand on the Word. And I had no idea, like, I knew this song is a really cute, like, it's a kind of a choir of people singing. And, but there's, the remix kind of takes out a very, very subtle, like, conga drums in the middle of the track. And, like, that was the original, I didn't know this, but original remixing from the 1980s was really bringing out the bass line and with the intention of getting people moving. And, like, how can we translate and get these people that just want to hang out, like, into the same room and, like...
2: It reminds me of, like, when you're a kid and you see, like, these, like brats or something, and they have, like, a club scene, and you're like, oh, the club is supposed to be like that, you know?
1: Donk. So, yeah.
2: The propaganda.

0: So yeah, I had no idea that was a remix by Larry Levin, but he is the foundation and we keep learning. And also what I love about that is the vocals. And that's something that I've noticed, like researching a bit for this episode. There's so many, the vocals are kind of the anchor fragment, let's say, of remixes. Like most of the time you're doing something completely different with the bottom half of the track. But
1: and you have this question before, you were like, I wonder why most of the remixes have like,
0: yeah, why?
1: Like a voice or like someone like actually like singing.
0: And you said,
1: and I was like, I don't know, I mean, like, it's, I think we were just conversing, you know, and I think it was like, I think I've heard people complain about like songs not having like someone singing.
0: Yeah, because, but it's, sometimes it's maybe an aesthetic thing or it's considered that, but I, for me, that's where all the emotion is and like all of the, maybe what you said is like, we can recognize a vocal. Like,
1: yeah,
0: the easiest, and maybe that's why it.
1: It just, I think in a way it makes things a bit more digestible for some people. That like when we reach like, especially when it's like audiences that aren't really like not used to like more experimental sounds or like, because it is like an acquired taste, you know. Mm. And I think the general population likes when like music have like lyrics too, and they can kind of like connect with the lyrics.
0: Mm. This. So next on our journey is
1: we're going to Vietnam.
0: Yes.
1: Now we're going to Vietnam. It's Vietnamese EDM.
0: Woo-hoo.
1: It's called Vina House. It originated back in the 1990s to 2000s. And Vina House emerged in the late 1990s as a way for local DJs to kind of adapt mainstream house and Eurodance for Vietnamese nightclubs. So like initially the tracks were called like Flying Music, and they're like remixed with popular Vietnamese, Chinese and international pop songs to kind of create this like more culturally relevant club anthems. Mm-hmm. And it's interesting because like Vietnam was colonized too, like by the French, and like kind of seeing also how they adopt like, I guess, like French Eurodance music and like into like their own culture.
0: I love that.
1: It's its own remix.
0: It's its own thing.
1: Going to, it's called C10, and it's like by, like the remix is by this DJ called Chukak.
0: See.

0: Amanda and I were just saying this, just all these songs make me want us to feel like we're going on a road trip somewhere. We should pack our bags and just go.
1: We're going on a road trip with everyone listening.
0: And everyone gets to pick a song.
1: But I don't know, like maybe the car will fit if we get like a bigger van.
0: We can get a bumper. I would ride in a bumper, I think. I would. Isn't that the one on top? No.
1: What is a bumper?
0: No, that's on the front.
1: Oh, the bumper's in front. Yeah, front. I was like,
0: yeah, I would quite like to. I mean, that's not gonna work.
1: I think that's gonna be hard. We probably have to tie you to the front.
0: That's also fine. That was really. I was trying to hear out for like French elements in that. That was really.
1: I think I was listening to other like Mina House songs, and I think there's like, I think right now like the French really like house, you know, and so like there's a lot of like house elements like in the other like Mina House songs. Yeah. Like I'm not sure about this one because I haven't really delved into that deeper yet, but this was one of the viral songs, I guess, that I kind of like thought it would be more good entry point and people might recognize.
0: Maybe not. This is kind of related to house, but I also found, so this is kind of maybe the history of UK like remixes, is Bug in the Bass Bin is this track by Carl Craig from Detroit, and he was really inspired by jazz and especially trying to like break down and these bass lines into syncopated sections and really messing around with what you could do and the movement and the pace of this stuff. Because, yeah, I feel like a lot of these remixes have sped up the pace of what we listen to.
1: And so, 2x speed.
0: Yeah. This, I'm going to play like the original version, which was meant to be played at 33.5 revolutions per minute, sounds like this.

0: So yeah, essentially what happened was someone got their hands on this record, and I think it was actually a DJ in Amsterdam, DJ Dimitri, and played it at a faster speed. And this inspired someone in the UK, Goldie, to play it at 45 revolutions per minute. And this is the birth of drum and bass as we know it.
1: I love that.
0: Which is crazy to me. Like, just a little tweak, and then...
1: I love the way it travels too, you know, like, it's literally, like, remixes are always, like, people kind of like, it's kind of like montage. It's
0: exactly.
1: It's kind of like collage.
0: Exactly. So I'm gonna play the faster version now.

0: So yeah, I was reading, Carl Craig had an interview with someone in 2019, and he says, I'm not trying to change history at all. I respect it. And because I understand that in order to move forward, you have to understand what has been done before. And it's this idea that, like, not forgetting that you come as part of a lineage and that we can co-create emergence. I find that's really cool.
1: Like, that's really beautiful too, like a beautiful way to put it.
0: It's a philosophy. Yeah. And that track, like, it's making some emotion come from, like, you know,
1: like the sounds that it makes, it kind of like flows together. It flows, too. Yeah. It's kind of like the wind.
0: Yeah. Bits of techno and house and future drum and bass. And then I guess because then you have all, when you bring in all these new technologies, there's just so many more ways to mash it up. Like, no wonder we have remixes and mashups coming in of genres. And
1: like the amount of like different kind of synths, like, yeah, that's like available.
0: Which I love, which is great. But yeah.
1: Yeah. Well, next, we're going back to Indonesia.
0: Good.
1: It's the sample and like or remix of like the 2005 Eurodance hit Every Time We Touch, Vasquez Cascada. But it's in an Asian song called Cinta Satu Malam, which means kind of like one night stand. And the genre is dangdut. And dangdut is a popular Indonesian music genre that emerged in Jakarta in the late 1960s. It uniquely fuses like the Indonesian folk music with Indian Bollywood and Arabic and Western rock influences. And the name itself is also like an onomatopoeia for its signature drum pattern by like the low dang sound and the thai dut sound.
0: Oh my gosh.
1: So it's interesting because I feel like a lot of Indonesian like EDM like or like electronic music are kind of around this like onomatopoeia kind of like naming. And with this song, it got really big too. And it was one of the like hits back in the early 2000s or 2010s maybe.

0: Wow. Every time we touch, I get the feeling that I want to be in the club.
1: Except that song, instead of like every time we touch, it's also kind of similar because like it's about a one night stand, right? It's like she's kind of like being melodramatic over like a one night stand.
0: I remember the touch.
2: Oh, love it.
0: The next one we're going to is from a remix of a Hawaiian singer, Nohelani Cipriano. I've been, in this very hot week, I've been thinking about songs that make me think of...
1: you hot.
0: Exactly. And it is this, the bird song in this track. It's been going over in my mind. But this remix did something crazy with the bass line. Like, it's the bumbliest bass I've ever listened to, and I just wanted to share it.

0: So that was, the record label is Bonafido Discs, and that was Lihue, Cheap Edits. And I love the birds in that.
1: Yeah. I really love the birds too.
0: Low-key, the original was better.
1: You're like, no shade, but...
0: Sometimes you just can't remix. Or you can, but yeah.
1: Or it's a different form.
0: It's a different thing.
1: It might be like some other people's like favorite, but not yours.
0: Exactly.
1: It's subjective.
0: Yeah. And that's where you differentiate yourself through it, I guess. Yeah.
1: Cool. And then the next one we're going to Thailand. It's a remix of another viral song that I saw on TikTok. I can't pronounce it. I might pronounce it wrong, so disclaimer. Jap Kong Tai or something like that. I hope I'm not wrong. I would feel bad. But it's Thai trap hip hop. Mm. So these two, like, I think it's like a duo of like Bimin. I think it's either like a duo of like two women or like one woman, and like I saw the music video and it was quite interesting. It's like they were kind of like doing like an American style kind of like hip hop like music video, like back in the 2000s type of vibe. And that was really cool to see, to kind of like it being like repurposed, you know, like seeing how like interpretation kind of happens. And I think she is an upcoming artist, so she's not really like that big or well known yet, but her song did go viral. And they were like Thai artists and Thai celebrities were doing a lot of like trends and all that, my knowledge comes from TikTok, so.
0: It's a very valid form of knowledge sharing these days. Let's go.
1: Let's get into it.

0: จอกันหน้าเน็ตเวิร์ดคนเดิม
1: That was so cool. All I got in that was New Jersey. I was really...
2: My friend from New Jersey.
1: Yeah. I think it's maybe a good time to talk about like how the remix, like what part of the remix gets used, like in that you were saying, like the vocals.
2: I think the original sound, like original song, it sounds a bit similar, but I think the guy added his like part at the start, and like with this new remix, I guess it like we see the diversity too of like the, I guess the male version and the female version of like the Thai language, because they kind of speak differently too. And I think what really like they use different words, kind of like some, like, you know how like there's female and like masculine, or like not female but like more like masculine or feminine, kind of like for French or like
1: yeah,
2: kind of like that. But it also like, what really piqued my interest with the song is like also how like they utilize like the Thai language and their like accents to kind of like make it as part as like the instrument of like the music, like the song too. Like, cause like when I hear the music back, like in my head, it's like I'm repeating also like the way their voice sound, like with like how like the Thai language is shaped. Cause it's a very, like, I feel like it's a very, it's like, melodic, like very heavily reliant on like melody and like type of language,
1: and you can really tell these subtle differences because you're used to like one thing.
2: Yeah,
1: so cool. Well, I think we've got time for one more.
2: We're gonna close.
1: This is one of my favorite tracks of all time. It's Janet Jackson, Gone Till It's Gone, but it's a broken beat version by Shall I Bruck It, TN.

0: Welcome back.
1: Hello.
0: Hello. Welcome back to Feed Me Your Ears. It is Tuesday, the 2nd of June at 4 p.m., and you're tuned into Tara and
1: Lola.
0: Jackie's not with us today in person, but we are listening now to some field recordings that Jackie made over the past 2 weeks of things that Jackie has been doing. They're all very sweetly named For Tara.
1: For Tara.
0: And then a one or two word description of what is happening. Here's a second one.
2: Yeah, actually.

0: Got a quick call there, and
1: that was my best friend wanting to talk about some matters of the heart.
0: Matters of the heart.
1: I told her I would call her this afternoon sometime, but I don't think she wants to talk about this on live radio.
0: Maybe tell her to listen in and see if these soothing sounds of the water.
1: I will send her a link now,
0: relax. Because, you know, when I go swimming, all matters of the heart are settled.
2: Yeah, actually.
0: Oh, that's Jackie. Hi, Jackie.
1: There's some more water. Here's another water sound from Jackie.
3: Feed me your ears. Go, go, go.

0: Shh. Do you hear the voices in the wind? I think they're trying to say something to me.
1: Follow me.
0: I think they're talking about that one thrift shop that I didn't walk into, even though in the window I saw that fantastic new pair of flared trousers I've been wanting for the past 5 years. The winds are telling me to go back.
1: This is an advertisement.
0: I must go back.
1: This is an advertisement.
0: But I don't remember where it was. Winds, can you remind me?
1: Oh, follow the yellow brick road. Follow the yellow brick road.
0: Which yellow brick road? The money, isn't that laid down in front of
1: follow
0: me?
1: The money. Follow the money. Follow the money. Follow the money. Follow the money. Follow the money.
0: Or perhaps it's just the paper trail. Perhaps if I look back through my own movements in the databases of Google Maps, I will be able to find each and every single thrift shop I have ever walked past and systematic.
1: Follow
0: I could create an
1: money.
0: Excel sheet in which I systematically go from one thrift shop to the next.
2: Where does money come?
0: And hopefully
2: where does
0: they
2: money
0: would
2: go?
0: All be in the same country, because it would be really money. Difficult if I also had to go visit my friends in Leipzig, because that's quite expensive.
1: Why?
0: But would it be worth it for this one pair?
1: Could they afford to live in life?

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Today we're going to be listening to lots and lots and lots of field recordings. Not all of them are done in a field. You'll see that by the kinds of sounds you're going to be listening to. And at the same time, we're going to be talking about very important matters at hand. This is Feed Me Your Ears. You might hear Tara struggling in the background there. The thing is, if Tara doesn't click fast enough, Tara will be eaten.

0: Excuse me, sir. I believe you will find you have not replied to all of the questions in my previous email.
1: Excuse me?
0: I believe you have not replied.
1: I think if you check back three emails ago...
0: We have six other people CC'd in this email chain.
1: Who might they be? Because looking back...
0: I've CC'd Julian.
1: Julian, yes, I see Julian.
0: Yes, and Julian also has not been able to reply to my questions.
1: I think you might have just... have you checked your spam folder?
0: Oh, no, I haven't. Give me 1 second, let me just check. No, indeed, it is also not in my spam folder.
1: Shame. Maybe have you deleted my response by chance?
0: Now, why would you insinuate that I would do such a thing?
1: I do not insinuate that you do such a thing.
0: I'm just telling you that you probably threw away an email chain with you.
1: With me and Julian, and it seems, well, have you called Julian? Because maybe he has the right reply.
0: Give me 1 second. Julian?
2: Yes?
0: Julian, have you deleted an email chain with me?
2: What email are we talking about?
0: I've been asking you some questions about that event on the 17th of November.
2: 17th of November is a very long time ago. It's June.
0: Next year.
2: Next year is a very long time in the future. Probably I didn't reply because it's very far in the future.
0: No, but I think you will find that we need to apply for funding.
2: Funding, funding, funding.
0: Yes,

0: funding.
1: Yes, funding.
0: Nothing
1: Julian.
0: Fun about funding. You know what they say.
1: It's in the word.
0: It is in the word. A ding means thing. So the ting is.
1: Julian, can we get back to the point? Actually, I was asking you about
0: funding's
1: my
0: not very
1: about
0: fun at all.
1: I'm asking about the performance on the 16th of November, and you have not responded to my question.
0: Yes.
1: Have you been able to arrange a bouncy castle?
0: I think it was the 17th. Bouncy castle.
1: Yes, we needed a bouncy castle.
0: Let me just have a quick look at my computer. Bouncy castle. Yes. I ordered it. A week ago. Should be there. Should be there immediately.
1: All right.
0: At the location.
1: Then that's
0: It's a bit of a size issue.
1: Is it?
0: I mean, we're gonna get a deflated, I reckon.
1: Oh, that's all right. We have enough space for the deflated one. Yes, it is only.
0: Okay.
1: Do they deliver it with pump or without pump?
0: I believe we have to do it manually.
1: Do you have? Okay, you better start your breathwork training.
0: Yes. I've been taking a lot of cold showers.
1: I will CC everyone in an email with a video description of a breathwork exercise.
0: Oh, fantastic!
1: That we will be all doing. I actually.
0: What's the guy who jumps into the cold?
1: Vim.
0: Vim Hof. Wow. Yes. Very good. I've been following actually his exercises, and he's doing great work. My body temperature is now at 38.5, for example. It's really good. It's really good.
1: Have you been able to eradicate E. coli from your system by breathing?
0: Yes, so far, no issue with E. coli.
1: Well, great.
0: That's good. I see, I'm just checking the emails, and I'm seeing that there's one person that never replied, huh?
1: Oh, who dare?
0: Lola Swindles.
1: Lola
0: Swindles,
1: Lola,
0: yeah.
1: I'm sorry, but Lola really has had a lot on her plate.
0: That's true. But I don't know if, I mean, what's that gonna be about the funding, you know? I mean, after all, I bought the castle already.
1: True,
0: it's on
1: already
0: my money
1: been,
0: right now.
1: You would like to be reimbursed?
0: Yes, I would like to be reimbursed. By the way, I can't make it on the 17th.
1: You have been told. 3 months.
0: Yes. I'm really sorry. I'm really, really, really
1: I was
0: sorry.
1: Are you actually sorry?
0: I am not sorry. I'm not sorry. And it's just I have a really important thing coming up. It's around the time of I'm going through a tunnel. Sorry. I'm in a train and going through a tunnel. The whole thing was a bit weird, actually. I'm sorry, I'm going through a tunnel. Wait, with the way the train is going off into the sky. We're now in the sky.
1: Julian.
0: I'm gonna have to hang up.
1: Hey, where you are up there, would you happen to hear quite a lot of birds?
0: Birds? Oh, yeah. There is a lot. A lot of birds.

0: Julian? Julian, are you still there?
1: Yes.
0: I'm hearing quite a lot of commotion.
1: Yes.
0: Julian?
1: Yes, Tara.
0: Julian, you really sound like you're floating somewhere quite far.
1: Tara.
0: Sorry, you're scaring me right now, Julian. Hello?
1: I'm above the clouds, Tara.
0: I can hear that, Julian.
1: That's beautiful out here.
0: What can you see from
1: me? It's I can see everything.
0: Can you see me, Julian?
1: No, Tara, sorry, I can't really, I'm really far, I'm really high up, and,
0: So everything is a...
1: That's quite far away.
0: Okay, it's a relative concept, everything.
1: Yeah, like, you get it, don't ruin the magic.
0: When you see everything, you can't see one thing anymore because you understand the complete totality of the existence of the universe.
1: Yeah, from your perspective, that might seem that way, yes. It's just really crazy because the train literally just flew up in the air.
0: So you're still in the train?
1: Yeah, I'm not alone. That's,
0: how beautiful.
1: Yeah. But, there's a lot of birds here, Tara.
0: Could you count them, Julia?
1: Yes, I can.
0: Is there more than 20?
1: Still counting, Tara.
0: Are there more than 40, Julian? Can you count out loud so I can keep up with it?
1: Oh. 41.
0: More than 40.
1: 42. 43.
0: I'm losing you again. Julian, can you... Do you have enough oxygen up there?
1: You know the thing about memorization? You know the thing about memorization?
0: You mean the thing where the birds fly into the everlasting shapes and then they somehow know which direction the other
1: birds go? The thing is that they're not in sync, per se. They're all in their own little trajectory and all somehow still related.
0: Divine.
1: It's divine.
0: Just me, or...
1: I'm gonna start my breath work now.

Blue Village, which is your favorite.

0: Yes, Julian has left. We were on the phone and he suddenly just stopped talking. He disappeared. He went into his breath work and suddenly I heard some rhythmic chanting and he was gone.
1: So about the email.
0: Oh my gosh. Julian.
1: No, I'm not Julian.
0: Oh, sorry. For a second, I just confused your voice. I've just been on the phone.
1: Yeah, they're
0: very
1: similar.
0: I've been on the phone with Julian for a while now, and I've been trying to. Wow.
1: Yeah, you were gone for quite a bit there on the phone call, and I just wanted to tell you that we got a really huge bill for a blow up castle.
0: Oh.
1: I think Julian must have made a mistake with the order, and we bought he bought about 20 blow-up castles.
0: Oh,
1: and,
0: gosh.
1: Apparently they're coming inflated.
0: No.
1: And that kind of...
0: Oh, this is a productionist's nightmare.
1: And they're non-refundable, I saw, because the air's already in there.
0: So we're paying for air?
1: You'll be surprised to find out how much of the cost is actually the air inside the blow-up castle.
0: Is this because some specific person blew them up? Or is
1: I don't know what kind of... It's a kind of a branded air special that makes it proper nice for jumping.
0: Where's it from?
1: I mean, I could follow the money if you want me to.
0: Because it
1: should we
0: it
1: follow the money?
0: Let's follow the money.
1: Let's follow the money. I think if we listen to the winds, we'll find out a little bit about this air.

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1: Follow the money.
2: You must follow the money.
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3: Follow the money. Hey, so I've been looking for how to get this.
2: I've been trying to find where has the air.
3: Where did the air?

0: The air comes from somewhere far from here.
1: You will find the air has come from the tip tops of a higher mountain.
0: That's an air pump talking to me.

0: Wait. I think the air comes from the mountains in the north of Bangladesh. I'm gonna have to report this.
1: Did you find the money?
0: I didn't find our money, but I did find the air comes from the north mountains of forgot, to be
1: but
0: honest.
1: We were looking for the money, not for the location of the air, though, right?
0: Wait, because
1: we need our money back.
0: It's non-refundable.
1: You were looking for the way that we could maybe get our money back off these. How many blow-up castles?
0: Yeah, we got 20.
1: 20
0: blow-up. Which by the way, did Julian tell you that he was actually not available for the 17th of November?
1: Yes, he had just told me that before he disappeared.
0: He did tell you that.
1: Yes. He was otherwise preoccupied. He was talking.
0: Preoccupied.
1: About birds.
0: He was talking about birds.
1: Yeah. No. About
0: yeah.
1: Birds.
0: Sounds like Julian. He's probably doing his breath work a bit too intensely again. But the thing that I wanted to tell you about the Bangladesh situation and the air is probably it makes me kind of question the company we even got this from.
1: Why?
0: Why would they get the air over there? I thought we'd do local.
1: You think that they are
0: local air? We have air.
1: Really taking the air from Bangladesh.
0: We have air in Europe.
1: We do have European air.
0: Yes. Yeah.
1: We are in fact currently broadcasting over European air.
0: Over the air. Okay. We're on air.
1: We're on.
0: Are we on air?
1: On air. I quite feel like I'm seated quite neatly on the ground. Actually, what is your name? Because you're not Julian. You just suddenly picked up the phone.
0: My name's
1: Okay, nice to meet you.
0: And
1: we've been needing to talk actually about the money trails and potential appropriation of Bangladeshi air, North Bangladeshi air.
0: Yeah, and the thing is, the thing with the funding, if we're gonna apply for the funding, there's a certain criteria with the funding, right? And the one,
1: yes.
0: I think I had a quick look. Let me double check that. Yeah, it says no foreign air.
1: No foreign air.
0: And it's kind of a, it's part of a food, it's a food hazard kind of.
1: They're afraid that the particles of Bangladeshi air could contaminate our food with
0: I think people said that the air from the, this is quite pristine air from the mountain. You know how the government is with all these compliances and rules and regulations. I don't think there's necessarily a good reason for this. I am saying, however, if we go through with this, and we kind of have to because we bought 20 air-filled air castles, which, by the way, I didn't even talk to you about the challenge of transporting.
1: I think I'm losing you. There's something happening. There's something happening on the street. I can't quite.
0: We have to talk about this. We have to talk about this. There's 20 air castles.
2: Okay.

0: All up in my eyes.
1: Emojis.

you've been out of jail.

0: I have just received an email from Julian.
1: Oh, yes.
0: Yes. From Julian. It says that he's going to be away for the next 6 to 8 weeks without any explanation why, where, or what he's going to be doing in those 6 to 8 weeks. And I think it's quite irresponsible behavior considering that he has just ordered 20 blow up balloons that, oh, not balloons, bouncy castles, very bouncy.
1: Yes. Well, it sounds like Julian, to be honest.
0: So he's not going to take any responsibility for this money cesspool he's left us in.
1: Nope. And knowing him, he's on his little spiritual journey way far away. And wait!
0: Wait, what? Wait.
1: I received an email from Julian.
0: What does it say?
1: What? Okay, let me read it to you.

Oh. It's really good entertainment.

0: Dear Tara, I've been away now for about, well, in human time, we don't know. We might call it 2 weeks. In real time, well, I think you'll find time doesn't really exist. Change is, one might say, the only constant. I found myself at a monastery at a reasonable price, where I've been learning the teachings of, well, ancient wisdom. The teacher, to my surprise, is an American man. He is very wise, though. He talked an awful lot about hell, but now he also said that it's okay. I won't go there. The city, it's manic. A lot of cars. You know, I've been looking back at that that order I did about the bouncy castles, and I have to be honest, I kind of messed up. I ordered 20 when it should have been 1, and I also saw that I did order them filled, and I gotta say, it's my bad. It's my bad, but the thing is that at some point, I'm going to make it up to you. Via the universe, in fact. Yes, my life has changed a lot since that train flew up in the air and I started breath work. Well, this one goes out to Vim. I might come back soon. It's just a matter of time, you know. For now, I'll be enjoying the sweet sounds of being far away with myself and get in touch with you know, the truer parts.
1: Julian? Julian, who are you talking to?
0: I'm recording a voice note,
1: Julian,
0: to Tara.
1: Told you that every day at this time of day we sit in silent meditation.
0: Yes, I get that. I get that. But look, it's people. They're pushing a bus.
1: Julian, I don't care what time it is. Your monkey mind.
0: Monkey mind. Ugh, I don't know. I'm really sorry. I'm really sorry. I'll put the phone away. I re-record the whole voice note because you interrupted me. It's really too long now.
1: Too long. What concept of time are you falling back on now?
0: Sorry. That's my bad. I didn't mean it like
1: I thought we had discussed. I thought you said that you understood. I thought your soul was in line with my soul and really understood the deep.
0: Yes, the thing I understand, for example, like, I know, yeah, time, it's all changed, so it's not really real and stuff. For example, my voice changed. I just remembered. Actually, I sound like this. So I know that identity is pretty relative and not constant and stuff.
1: Julian.
0: What now? Yep, back to my old voice. Wait, does that mean...
1: I've been just trying to get you back to your meditation. I don't want to have some long existential conversation.
0: To be honest, I'm kind of remembering my old life. And it was pretty good. Who are you?
1: Julian, my name is...
0: What am I doing here? Goodlati. What am I doing? I thought you were American. What? I'm going home.
1: Julian, you can't just disappear like that. You can't. Oh, he came here from the sky. I had such big hopes for this man. Now he's just decided to up and leave us again. heading back to his birds, leaving us alone in the depths of reality while he is free.

0: That's really interesting. I've been listening to the sounds of these birds since my friend Julian disappeared off the line. Like, it's like he left his phone on a cloud. And all I can hear is cormorants. Hundreds and hundreds. He was counting when he disappeared. He was counting. He'd gotten to 44. But he was... But...
1: Tara!
0: What's that?
1: Tara!
0: I must have misheard. I thought I heard a voice calling my name. Instead, I can just hear birds.
1: Tara!
0: Oh, it is my name.
1: Yeah, Tara!
0: Julian? Julian?
1: Yeah!
0: Julian! Oh my goodness, you've been...
1: Tara, come here!
0: I don't know how
1: come
0: to get... I can hear you, yeah. And I understand that
1: come
0: you're
1: here.
0: Above me somewhere in the sky.
1: No.
0: And that there are birds flying
1: I'm
0: around
1: just,
0: you.
1: No.
0: And there's like... Julian,
1: Tara.
0: Where are you?
1: Tara!
0: Yes?
1: Turn around!
0: Oh my god, hi!
1: I'm on the
0: oh my god!
1: Castle! Do you even see me? Tara, come here!
0: Wait, no, that's a car, Julian! You're jumping on a car!
1: Tara! It drives! I'm telling you, they transported 20 castles like this!
0: Wait, so they're all car-shaped, Julian?
1: Yes!
0: Wait, does that mean that I can get one that's...
1: You probably didn't listen to what people wanted to explain to you about the transport of these bouncy castles.
0: It got lost in the email chain somewhere, Julian.
1: Ah, have you checked your spam folder?
0: No, actually, let me just quickly check my spam folder.
1: Glad you always got your laptop wherever you are, sir.
0: Just up there in the clouds, Julian, I was listening to your bird songs and you'd gotten to 44 or something, and I can see from up here, down there, that you do indeed have 20 car-shaped bouncy castles.
1: Yes! So, it turns out... Wait, Tara, can you just come closer?
0: Just give me one second, I just need to finish. Let me just finish this email, Julian.
1: Oh,
0: I can't just
1: God,
0: drop
1: Tara.
0: My work every second that you call me, and
1: okay,
0: and suddenly
1: bouncing,
0: I have to like.
1: I'm bouncing away, Moink, moink.
0: Okay. Yes, Julian. Sorry, I had to come down off my cloud back into some version of reality where my laptop makes less glitchy noises and listen to your tale about 20 bouncy castles that somehow have been blown up with North Bangladeshi Himalayan air. Where have you been, Julian? We heard tales.
2: Look, I'll tell you where I've been. It doesn't matter at all. Okay,
0: what happened to your voice?
2: Well, it turns out that I got a little bit of that air inside me too. But it's really no issue at all, because the thing about this Bangladeshi wood is it makes you much lighter, you know. I've been thinking about my weight these days, and I've been thinking also that I really wanted to be lighter, but it turns out that Bangladeshi air, at least this type, is lighter than air. It's actually helium! That's what makes it so, that's why they get Bangladesh super cheap. It's also not good, like, for the hospitals and stuff. We actually need helium and sort of, anyway, I think I don't really get the government regulations on this. It's super nice
0: down.
2: That, okay,
0: but,
2: no, if I breathe, no, I won't go back to that Wim Hof lifestyle, you know me. That shit made me crazy, I'll tell you, that shit made me crazy. And I'll tell you, if I take another big breath of air, then all this Bangladeshi helium air is gonna be gone. And then what? Then my travels will have been not worth it at all. I tell you, I wasn't even in Bangladesh, that's the thing. I don't even know where I was. I think I was stuck at an airport for most of the time, and I was hallucinating.
0: Julian, if you inhale all of this air,
2: yes,
0: all of the money that we have spent will have been for naught but for you to change your voice. So I would need you to stop breathing, actually, at this moment.
2: Wait,
0: no, completely. Don't even take one
2: Tara,
0: more breath.
2: Tara,
0: Julian, I don't...
2: Tara!
0: Julian.
2: Tara, maybe you want some too?
0: Julian,
2: Tara, it's really
0: again.
2: Good.
0: Julian, your voice keeps changing.
2: It's really good,
0: and
2: Tara.
0: I'm seeing that you are getting rid of all of our financial investments.
2: Sarah.
0: Throwing it all away, putting it all in your lungs. We haven't even got the funding. We didn't even get the funding. We haven't even applied for the funding yet. You know that they said that we're not allowed to have international air in our
2: bathroom. Yes, I understand, but it's not here. It's helium, Tara. Tara, if you just take a little bit, you're also going to like it a lot.
0: I'm not going to like it.
2: It's okay. Oh, yeah.
3: I'm here now.
2: Tara, yes.
3: That's no, perfect. Julian, this feels really wrong. This really doesn't feel like what we're supposed to be doing.
2: Tara, it's really good. It's really good. Now imagine we have 20 castles like this. You know the thing about funding. Has the word fun in it.
3: Are you a little bit scared that we're going to pass out if we take too much of this air?
2: No. If we take more air. Just tell you, have a little more.
0: Of our show. Here's a song you haven't heard before.

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that make me feel so bad. I don't know why you do it.

0: Hello. Hello and welcome to Lost and Found episode.
1: Well, episode 4, I think.
2: But technically episode 3, because one of our recordings got lost.
0: Oh.
2: Heartbreak.
0: But let's think about the ephemeral nature of of it all, you know? Like, was it our best recording? Yes.
2: 100%.
0: Is it lost forever in the ether? Also, yes.
2: Will we be able to produce something better? 100%.
0: Of course. And better is subjective, you know? Like, whatever comes out.
2: Comes out.
0: Exactly.
2: And we had a fun time recording it.
0: We did have a fun time recording it.
2: And I think that's all that matters at the end of the day. Like, we did our best, we tried, but some things are out of your hand, right? Like, sometimes you can't help it. And things change. But luckily, everything's up and running now. So we have a really exciting episode for you all today. Thank you guys for tuning in.
0: Oh. Why don't we start with a little intro about the show, and then Safad, do you want to play the first piece? Because I have to reconfigure some output settings on my computer.
2: Of course.
0: So you're listening to Lost and Found, and we came across this idea through our shared love of field recording and found sound, and also our equal interest slash hyperfixation slash, I don't know.
2: Passion.
0: Oh, passion. That's
2: passion
0: so much
2: a
0: of
2: word,
0: a that's
2: right?
0: such a better word. Mm-hmm. Yeah, our passion for listening practices, sound, and kind of radio as a tool of insurgency and resistance, more broadly. So, Lost and Found is a way of doing a show and tell, where each of us kind of go back and forth and share different field recordings or just pieces of audio that we have been engaging with.
2: Yeah.
0: And we talk about different ideas of listening.
2: Or just stuff that we find interesting. Yeah, anything really that's related to sound and like theorizing sound in a way where it's not dry, but really trying to bring how we're listening back to you all, I guess.
0: Exactly. So, without further ado, would you like to...
2: Should I start the first recording?
0: I would love.
2: So let me give you some context. I think maybe a week ago, 2 weeks ago, I don't remember the exact date anymore, but Fred Moten was in the Netherlands.
0: What?
2: Yeah.
0: What?
2: I know. I was like...
0: Dude, what the heck? Okay.
2: It was so okay. last minute okay. for me okay. as well.
0: No, it's cool. It's cool. Didn't get a text about it. It's cool.
2: First of all, it all just kind of happened all at once.
0: Yeah, no hard feelings.
2: Like, what?
0: For context, this is a very prolific scholar who helped write the Undercommons.
2: Yeah, with Stefano Harvey, who was also there. Sorry.
0: Oh.
2: Sorry, I'm not making it any better. But yeah, and he, for people who don't know, Moten is a scholar in sorry, I'm so sorry. I knew you would react like this.
0: There are tears in my eyes.
2: And Fred Moten is a scholar in performance studies, literature studies, but he's also very much interested in sound and particularly sound in like the Black radical tradition. And the impact it has and what it can mean for Black liberation and I guess the way in which sound also functions as a means against the objectification of Blackness. So really, all around just great guy, like 10 out of 10. But he randomly did a lecture or like had an open student session and I didn't realize that it was happening until I got into the office and people were like, oh, are you also going? And I was like, what? Fred Moten is here?
0: It's like, I am now. Hello?
2: I was like, I am now. It was here by Central Station at the Gaffel.
0: Wow.
2: It was a really nice session. And we were able to just like chat and talk. I have the recording of the session.
0: Oh.
2: So I can send you that if you want to listen to it.
0: Please.
2: That's not what I'm going to be playing. Then, even though it would be a really, it would literally be a great broadcast, I would
0: yield this hour.
2: I would also gladly re-listen, right? But then while I was there, people were saying and asking me, are you going to the concert tonight? I was like, concert? Like, what are all these things? Wow. I was just like fully flabbergasted. And then apparently Brandon Lopez and Fred Moten were in the Netherlands, in The Hague, out of all places. I live in The Hague, where nothing ever happens. And they were going to premiere like their, I guess, like, yeah, I don't know if it was a particular album or a piece, but anyway, they were going to be playing together.
0: Oh, my God.
2: And I was like, whoa, like, how did I not know? Like, how is this not on my radar? Anyway, then I was told that the tickets were sold out. And I was like, okay, well, what am I going to do? Because I have to kind of be there. Literally. And that's why I was kind of stressed. And I was just like running around like a headless chicken.
0: Mm-hmm.
2: So I decided to just pull up, and then all of a sudden I like managed to like snatch a ticket on TicketSwap like a couple of minutes before it was supposed to start. And I was just like, and then I went inside, obviously, and they did a little performance, and I recorded parts of the performance. And I think what really, no, I wonder what you think about it, and then we can chat about it a bit more.
0: I'm really excited about this, guys.
2: Because it was just, I feel like it all just happened all of a sudden as well. So, I don't know. I feel like I was just there at the right time, right moment. Again, I'm so sorry.
0: No. I don't hold it against you that much.
2: But you can see where I'm coming from, right?
0: No, 100%. Yeah.
2: It was just one of those things where it's just like,
0: that's so awesome. It's like your finger wasn't on the pulse, but it was like slightly right beside the pulse, enough to where you could get where you needed to be.
2: Exactly. And
0: that's all that we can hope happened. I also had a beautiful weekend of music as well, so I'm excited to...
2: Yeah, I'm really excited to hear about it.
0: Yeah.
2: Okay, so the recording is really long, so I'm not going to play the whole bit, but I was thinking I can play maybe the beginning 5 minutes, and then maybe the end, or maybe like the middle. We'll see. We'll see how I feel. So.

find, see if you can find a photograph. Look for a picture, see if you can find a phonograph. Might be some music, might be something to see if you can see if you can see if you can find a photograph. Find a picture, see if you can see something. See, let's go see what we can see. If we can see a photograph. Can we see something? Can we see something?

the streets, different houses, where we were always scarred, amusement often lived, the grind, the visits of the neighborhood, folks dwelling gone. Rhythm is slanted stacks of Lego stories, that's

just wondering whether the way the photographs are finished over time is that they are unfinished.

0: Boom.
1: So yeah, that was Fred Moten and Brendan Lopez. And I just realized that we like spoke of very high regard for Fred Moten, but Brendan Lopez is also a really prolific composer and contrabassist, and he works in the field of far left music with a primary focus on improvisation as well. So that's kind of his background. So yeah, what are your thoughts? Like,
2: My thoughts are, I have FOMO. I don't know. Is it like retroactive FOMO? I don't know. Cause I'm thinking like, can it only be looking towards the future having FOMO? Like, but in the past, anyways, thinking about that.
3: I think it could.
2: Thinking about how excited I am to listen to the recording of the workshop. I mean, there's so much, wasn't there? Like,
1: so much. And for the record, I think I played like maybe 8 minutes in total, 10 minutes. So there's still so much more within that recording.
2: Oh my god.
1: To just sit with and like think through and just listen to.
2: Yeah. I think, I mean, the first, I can just go through kind of the notes and we can see how we go. But a lot of, like, the beginning parts, the see if we can see if we can hear, this engagement with sense perception. I think it was kind of, like, for me, this, like, a verbal primer of how to then just kind of continue to approach the piece, which I really liked. Just kind of this way of, like, orienting oneself, like see what we can see and hear, and also kind of this engagement with the collective off the bat of like how can we engage with it rather than how can I which I also think is really interesting, because I mean a lot of also just kind of being somewhat what's the word, like privy to the work Moten has done, understanding these kinds of complex histories of extreme violence and erasure, and kind of it's like, how do we piece together that which we have lost, that which we do not have access to, in the same way? So kind of this collective approach to sense perception, I think, is really interesting, and also a really profound way of generating more perspectives on things that have happened 100%. In the past.
1: And it's so interesting because prior to that, we were talking about this we notion, because there was a text that we had to read for the workshop, which, I mean, arguably I hadn't, so I just pulled up. So I was like, what's happening?
2: Hey!
1: And there was a lot of discussion about, like, because the text was written by two cis white male, one of the ones that we had to read. And it was about organized pessimism. And I'm not going to go into, like, the details of the text, because I still haven't read it myself, so I can't really, like, give you a full understanding of it. But there was this emphasis in the workshop on this notion of we. Who is the we that you're referring to? And is the we that we're referring to, can that same we afford itself the same type of, like, approach to particular ideas of liberation or freedom in the same manner without losing the same things at stake? Because this we is not stable in a way, if that makes sense. And then there was a comment about Stefano Harvey and Fred Moten's work in which they write from the we form, right? And there was this discussion whether they were writing from the we form because it's two people writing, or if it's because they're emphasizing a particular collectiveness, and then even within that collectiveness, who is the we again? Who are we talking to? So there was a bit of a debate around it, and ultimately I think Stefano Harvey and Fred Moten were both like, well, for us the we is anyone who kind of identifies as a loser, right, in this way of like our society and the way that it's structured and the fact that you keep on losing, like no matter what you try, like you keep on kind of like not being able to be on the other side. And this idea of, do you want to be on the other side if particular things take what it needs to take to be on that side? So for me, when he started off by this emphasis on seeing I don't know exactly what he says, but seeing if we can see something, right? I just kept thinking about this like notion of we. Okay, who's the we? Or are you trying to invite everyone to kind of like be in this collectiveness or like carry it together? In a way, even though they're the ones that are performing, like we then also become, we the audience also becomes part of like this performance. And I think it stops it from just being them playing for us and us actually engaging and kind of having like this, I don't know, like in a way, like even though we're not necessarily doing anything, it still felt very collaborative. Yeah.
2: It reminds me of this idea of the circle that Sadia Hartman talks about, kind of these shared collectivities of experience. How can one enter into those spaces? Can one enter into those spaces? And I think especially thinking about that, like for me, from a perspective of like being a white person, you know, how can one enter and engage in a way that feels authentic but isn't commodifying or trying to act as if I have that lived experience. But it's like coming from a space of empathy, but also not trying to be like, I understand, because I can imagine walking in someone else's shoes. Like, so I think it just kind of talks to the malleability of the we and kind of what it can look like, and how the way that each individual person shows up within it is different.
1: And I think that's ultimately like the aim of it, right? It's like this idea that the we can look different in different contexts, and who is then included within that we. And I guess it's also about like, how do you enter that point as well? And what is your own understanding and idea behind the idea of we, who is included in your we in a way as well?
2: Because also thinking about what you're saying about like the losers of those who cannot be on the other side.
1: Yeah.
2: There was another thing they were talking about. They refer to the general bump and grind. Mm. And I was like, is that the status quo? Is that the, you know, the tragic present? This is kind of compounding reality that we live in, full of different systems of marginalization, privilegization, things like that. And I'm thinking of kind of like what they meant as in relation to that. And then also the idea of the baseline, like a baseline and a baseline. So like BASE versus BASS.
1: I like that.
2: It's cool. It was not my idea, but I was reading a piece by Tina Compte, I believe, who's done some really, really interesting work.
1: We love Tina Compte.
2: We do.
1: Listening to Images? Okay.
2: Come on!
1: Okay.
2: Listen. Literally.
1: If you haven't read it, please.
2: Please.
1: Go do yourself a favor.
2: Please. Silence is methodology. It's so good, y'all. But I was reading a brief piece by her, actually, only a couple pages.
1: Oh, wow.
2: Which maybe is a good way to kind of get into it. But she's talking about The Loophole of Retreat, which was a book written by, oh boy, I don't have the name, but I will pull it up and I will mention it after. But anyways, within this writing on The Loophole of Retreat, she talks about the baseline versus the baseline. So the BASE line, intended as a foundation and a launch pad, and then it is the BASS baseline, intended to serve as a backbeat, a rhythm section, and an undercurrent for a collective practice of imagining. And I really thought like that was coming to mind a lot for me during that piece, because I think that it was, you know, there was a lot of very low frequencies throughout it and a lot of bass notes and things like that. But it was also very unstable, which I found really interesting. And I also found it to be dynamic and kind of a space of like, you know, again, talking about fragments, talking about the way that there's not this fully articulated, fully solid kind of baseline, you know, backing to all of these things. Yeah. And it's a pretty candid testament to kind of the reality of these stories that are so full of gaps, so full of erasure and things like that. I thought it was really, really, really fascinating.
1: For me, what stood out as well, like, obviously, like, physically being in the space, they were only performing on one violin. Like, this, all these sounds were being made by a violin, and Fred Moten at times would be tapping on his... In the beginning, you could kind of hear it. He would be tapping on the table, or he would be reading his piece. So those were the only two instruments, really, and I guess his voice, which to me is, like, especially, like, re-listening to it and, like, not trying to, like, imagine the space and just, like, kind of having a blank mind. It's so interesting because I feel like every time I re-listen to it, I interpret the sounds as, like, different types of instruments, and then I have to really, like, come back to myself and remind myself that it was...
2: The visual.
1: The visual, which was only one... Like, one instrument, and the way in which he utilized the instrument as well, right?
2: Yeah.
1: He's, like, classically trained, but he kind of did whatever he wanted with it.
2: Because I also think of the... Also, the note, Loophole of a Tree is a novel written by Harriet Jacobs, and it's about kind of spaces of solace and spaces of fugitivity within enslavement. So it speaks about this kind of attic room that Jacobs would go to kind of as a space of retreat, and also the way in which those spaces are prime for imagination and kind of prefiguring what freedom and liberation would look like. So wanted to make that note. Also,
1: that
2: I think...
1: That really reminds me of Catherine McKissrick's work, but...
2: And I'll write that one down, too!
1: Oh my god, yeah, I was...
2: This whole thing is just us sharing our reading lists to each other.
1: It really is, it really is. But basically... Well, I'll tell you later because I'll go on a tangent.
2: And I'm excited for that. yeah, but also thinking about the bow, because I was trying to make legible what I thought the instruments were.
1: Yeah.
2: And at a certain point, I was like, okay, violin, bow, because there was like a scratching that sounded familiar to me. But then I also think about like a violin, bow, and then like the bow of a ship. You know, the words are spelled the same, and a lot of... Moten's work has to do with the hold, which is the space within a ship that enslaved folks were
1: transported.
2: Yeah. And so thinking about like wood and kind of the sounds of wood, the creaking of wood, and in relation to water, in relation to fluidity, which I think here was kind of introduced through the vocalizations.
1: Yeah.
2: There's like a repetition there, kind of this ebb and flow.
1: Yeah.
2: So I think it was just a really, really... really fantastic piece. Thank you so much for sharing that.
1: No worries. Thank you for your thoughts. Like, I feel like you gave me a lot of like new ways of like listening and hearing the piece, right?
2: I
1: think is always the funnest part about this show. It's like you just come and you showcase different sounds or different audios that you find interesting at the time.
2: Yeah.
1: And you can end up having like such a fun, interesting conversation out of it.
2: That's so awesome. Okay, so this piece, I got to attend the Fiber Festival this past weekend, so a lot of the things I'm sharing are from there. Maybe all of them? Not all of them. Most of them. Anyways, so Fiber, it's like a multidisciplinary arts festival. They had an exhibition called Fragile Resonances, and this was a piece from the exhibition called The Choir of Dissonance, The Creation of the Sea, by Brahim Tal. I really, really enjoyed it, so I'm just gonna play it. It was like a sound exhibition, so I'll just play it and then I'll talk about it more after. And also, the reason my recording wasn't working was because my laptop was on mute.
1: Technical difficulties.
2: Technical difficulties, or am I just being a little silly?
1: We can be a little silly. We need silliness in life.
2: True. All right, here we go.

0: idea of like a choir, mm-hmm. chorus. So this is so like connected, very cool. What are some of your like? What kind of made you choose the choir as a?
1: It was a performance first. I wrote a text about like the transformation or like the fluidity of labels. And in the text I use like this thing of like, it's a dissonant choir or something. And then I was like, oh wait, I can do
0: you're
1: that.
0: Like, wait, I can do that. Yeah.
1: And then it became like a performance, and then after the performance became this installation.
0: I love it, very cool.
1: Thanks.
0: Because I was thinking about like Sadia Hartman with the chorus and then like some other ideas. I'm from Atlanta, so I'm talking about it in that context, but I think it's such a powerful concept, and also the sound stuff, you know, is beautiful. Yeah.

0: So me fully forgetting that I actually, during that recording, the conversation you heard was me talking to the artist.
1: No, but I loved that.
0: As I was listening to it, I was like, I'm going to start crying. This is so beautiful. So the exhibition was set up. It's like you walk in, there's a bench, and then around the room, there are all these speakers. And the height of each of the speakers is the height of the voice of the person who's singing. So it's kind of the surround sound thing. It was so good.
1: Now I have FOMO about something that happened in the past.
0: Well, exhibition's still up in Amsterdam at De Brakke Grond until June 20th. It's a really, really cool exhibition. It's called.
1: Go check it out.
0: You should. It's called Fragile Resonances. Really, really sick. And it's kind of two compound exhibitions. So there's Fragile Resonances and there's Fragile Terrains, I think. So kind of just talking about fragility as a force of organizing movement and kind of reckoning with the complex and kind of dire times that we are in right now. Mm. But so I took the recording just by kind of walking around the room in a circle. But would love to hear what you think.
1: I think initially, like, my first reaction was just like, whoa, this sounds absolutely beautiful. But I also, I don't know, I feel like most people have like a weak spot for like gospel or like choirs, right? I don't know, there's just something like ephemeral and like spiritual. I think whenever you hear like a collective group coming together to sing one song, and it reminded me a lot of like what we were just talking about, how like the we is again kind of like emphasized even within the structure of the sound and like how it becomes like one voice, one song, through multiple different voices that are ultimately coming together. What else did I write down?
0: I mean, I think on that, you know, like you kind of hear this one collective sound, and then you even hear each of the voices kind of improvising and coming in at different points in time.
1: Coming in at different, like, heights as well.
0: Exactly, exactly. And the recording itself, like, it starts when you walk into the room. So it's, like, motion-activated, kind of. And so it begins
1: so you
0: with,
1: also
0: like,
1: become part of the performance once again. So, again, this, like, collectiveness about it, right?
0: Yep.
1: And I think it like, draws us back to the fact that, like, I mean, of course, you can have a performance by yourself. Like, that's absolutely a thing. I'm like not trying to diss that, but there is something about performing and being with other people, and your performance then transforming and becoming something else.
0: Exactly. Yeah. I mean, I also just think it's like when a performance is porous, when it is receptive, there's just so much more room for the creation of new stuff and the way that different things can kind of iterate themselves rather than when something is like hyper choreographed.
1: And ultimately, I think also to like draw back to like the conversation with Fred Moten, it was very much about this idea of what is actually the purpose of art in a way, right? So also this idea that you're not necessarily looking at an art piece or listening to an art piece just for the sake of like fully understanding and interpreting what the artist or artists are trying to convey within their message, but more so this idea of like, what if that particular piece resonates with you in a particular way that allows you to see something differently or hear something differently, feel something differently than you did prior. So it's not about going into a museum and fully understanding, you know, the whole history of this particular piece or like the significance of when it was made, but more so like, do I feel something? Yes or no?
0: Yeah.
1: Because even if you're not feeling something, that still speaks to like the piece and how you interpret it, right? And so it becomes less about like this whole idea of like professionalism and what this piece needs to be and how it needs to be kind of like presented to you, and more so about like this engagement where it becomes like really like, what's the word, like generative.
0: Yeah,
1: like you're it's almost like, and I don't want to say it because I feel like I say this every episode, but it's a call and response. It's really,
0: God forbid, it is one though. Like,
1: but everything truly is call and response. Yeah. It's just like, it's making me think as well, like this idea of we, like, in a lot of like different spiritual and other like philosophies of like being and what it means to be a human. Oftentimes, like, for example, with Ubuntu, you are only a human in relation to other people being human. Like, I am a person because you are a person, or I am with the nature because the nature is here. So you're living in relation to, like, just like how people often identify with lands in terms of like living in relation to the land and taking care of the land, but also being on the land, right? So, I don't know. It's just making me think about like what it means to be human in a really philosophical way.
0: Yeah. I mean, I think that, you know, what it means to be human is you kind of have those spontaneous interactions with folks and you're able to talk to people that create beautiful things, like the conversation on that recording, like that is kind of the whole point.
1: Exactly.
0: Know? Yeah. Exactly. Also, I was thinking about, you know, when you were talking about what the meaning of art is and things like that, I think art also allows you to become in touch with systems of knowledge and ways of knowing that are frequently paved over, you know?
1: Yeah. Or that you weren't exposed to.
0: Mm-hmm.
1: Like, it, I think it ultimately, again, going back to Moten, what was it that he said? Seeing, what if we, see if we can see.
0: Mm-hmm. See if we can hear.
1: See if we can hear, see if we can see.
0: Yeah.
1: A photo together or something like that. Damn, I forgot my train of thought.
0: I mean, he also says beauty is a retreat. And I think that goes into it too, you know? It's kind of like within these spaces of artistic solace or...
1: Yeah, yeah, yeah.
0: Like artistic refuge, you're able to kind of think and feel and move in ways that you wouldn't otherwise.
1: Yeah.
0: And I don't know, I just...
1: It's just... Oh. It's just so beautiful. Like, sometimes I, like,
0: literally
1: not to be like really emotional, but sometimes I'm just like, wow, like to be alive, mm-hmm. right? To like be able to experience other things through other people. It's just, yeah, it's just a beautiful thing. I'm gonna play something else now, and it's actually a song, and you might know it, you might not. It's by Blood Orange. Oh, love him so much.
0: Yes!
1: And I've just been obsessed with the song, so I just wanted to talk about it because I feel like there's a lot happening. And yeah, it's just great. So let's play it. Just one second.

0: So, what are you thinking?
1: Just wrote down,
0: which one is it?
2: This one. I love a piano outro. That's all I, like, something about it. It's like a beautiful, like, cherry on top.
3: You know what I was reading the other day? Someone, I think it was like a TikTok comment, which was like, yeah, I spend too much time online.
2: The scholarship of our day. I know, right? Day.
3: But yeah. They were saying how one of their piano artists, or not artists, teachers, were telling them to think about the piano as a percussion instrument.
2: Oh, yeah.
3: Which made it a lot easier for them to, like, learn how to play it. And I never thought about the piano like that. So it, like, shifted my perspective on piano.
2: That makes a lot of sense, though. You know, like, the drums in the back of the... Yeah, exactly.
3: Like, as soon as I read it, I was like, yeah, of course it is. But anyway, carry on.
2: Talk about art shifting your perspective.
3: Right? Making literally.
2: The art of the TikTok comment.
3: Yeah, the art of the TikTok comment.
2: Next episode. No, I'm kidding.
3: Yeah.
2: Absolutely not. Well, I think at the beginning, you know, I'm really interested in the idea of repetition and kind of what comes from that, how it can be generative. And, you know, there's this repeat, this repetitive phrase throughout the I'm a Nightmare Walking. And I couldn't understand what he was saying at the beginning, but the more... as it was continually repeated, then I was able to understand. And now that was all I would hear, you know? And so I was thinking about the idea of clarity through repetition and kind of this way of, like, transmission is made easier through repetition because the message is fortified by coming back to it time and time again.
3: And it's a sample as well, I think, that part. I think it's Ice-T.
2: Oh. King, okay.
3: Which I think adds to your whole idea of, like, repetition, right? Like, taking something, reconstructing it, and then repeating it in your own way, or, like, creating something new with it.
2: It's like a kind of like a spiralist approach in a way, you know, this idea of spirality, of, like, this continuous revisiting of concepts or things that have already occurred, but them also being reiterated and reoriented within the present moment, the present context. It's kind of this way of refuting linear time,
3: which
2: we all know that shit's not real. And then also just, like, the jungle sample underneath. Anything ever with jungle,
3: I love it.
2: I'm usually like
3: I sometimes forget that Blood Orange is from the UK.
2: Oh, shit. Okay, yeah, yeah.
3: Because I don't know. For some reason, I just assumed he was American. Like, when he first came about. Like, I just thought he was just, like, some old kid from, like, Brooklyn or something, right? He fully gave me that vibe. But then to learn that he was British, I was like, well, now it makes so much sense. I think also, like, the references in his music. And this, like, I mean, like, Black British culture, right? Like, this amalgamation of, like, different diasporas coming together, all being unified, I guess, through, like, British colonialism. But creating something so specific and so, like, identifiable as, like, Black and British.
2: Yeah.
3: Just blows my mind.
2: Because it was, like, that piece, what, DJ Gure?
3: Yeah.
2: That Safa showed last episode. Yeah. Kind of talking about what does it mean to be Black British. It's this interesting idea of, like, the sonus, you know, again, returning to it, but these sonic registers that when people are able to encounter different pieces of sonic stimuli, these things are activated within them, you know?
3: Yeah.
2: It's like, oh, I know this. This reminds me of this, or this reminds me of this. And
3: it's like you get the reference.
2: You get the reference. You're in the circle. It's just this kind of, like, form of in-grouping that is not artificial, it's just kind of embodied.
3: Yeah, exactly. And it's also not exclusive.
2: No, it's porous.
3: Yeah, exactly, because it's all about just your interpretation and how you engage with it, right? And then coming to learn, potentially, like, the history or, like, the way in which these sounds have come together, which then allows you to, like, identify or hear certain things that you wouldn't necessarily have always heard in the same way.
2: Yeah. Okay, I have this one piece I think could be interesting, kind of, when we're talking about just absorbing sound and seeing what sticks out. I was at Lintha Cabinet music festival a couple weeks ago.
3: FOMO. FOMO today.
2: You don't have FOMO from... Well, no, it was... I liked the artists.
3: Okay.
2: Some of them.
3: We'll talk about it.
2: I'd recommend going and seeing if you haven't been. I'm not trashing it. I think
3: different experience.
2: Different experiences. I think that sometimes audiences are...
3: they can really make or break something.
2: Just like, you know, add some... anyways, so I'm sitting in between kind of two stages. And so this piece is called Let the Cabinet Crosstalk. So as it kind of dies out in the end, in the back, I thought it was interesting kind of thinking about when you're at a festival and you're in between two stages and you can kind of hear both, and you can hear people talking, but it's like, what stage am I at if I'm standing in between these two places? I can hear both of them.
1: You're at both?
2: Maybe I'm at both. Am I at neither? If I'm not in the audience, the crowd, technically?
1: No, I wouldn't say that. I would say that you're at both. Because even though you're not part of the audience for one particular set, you're still being exposed to the sounds that are coming from that.
2: Yeah, I guess it's a way to be in two places at once.
3: Exactly. Yeah. Like, yeah, I wouldn't say that you're part of neither.
2: Mm. Because I was also thinking, as I was listening to it, still clinging to that bass line.
3: Yeah.
2: Like, that I could hear, I was like, this is how I'm making this legible to myself. This is how I'm attaching to this piece in one way or another. Even though the rest of the sounds that were going on were not... Like, I guess they were in dialogue with what performances were happening, but they were not, like, rooted in them.
3: No, not necessarily.
2: It's a lot of, like, disparate sounds kind of layered on top of one another.
3: Which is really nice, because I think ultimately... Because I can't really distinguish which sound was coming from where.
2: Mm-hmm.
3: Right? I wasn't there, so I don't know which stage is which.
2: Yeah.
3: I mean, I can hear different sounds, but again, which one is aligned with which DJ set? Or, like, whatever performance is going on. So for me, listening to it, it just sounded like a layering of sounds.
2: Mm-hmm.
3: And going back to, like, I think one of the earliest ideas that we had in the show, like, sound as also like a collage.
2: Mm-hmm.
3: And sound as a sculpture again.
2: Yeah.
3: Being this, like, very malleable thing that just kind of transforms depending on your own, like, interpretation or irritation of it.
2: Mm-hmm.
3: And that can also change with the amount of times that you listen to a piece, right?
2: Mm.
3: But something that also stuck out to me was the bass line.
2: Yeah.
3: And It just made me want to, like, start dancing.
2: A little bit, right?
3: Right?
2: Yeah. I don't know. I think it's interesting, like, as much as I talk about how much I like noise and, like, experimental sound and things that don't have structure, it's like, I always do still kind of find myself trying to cling to some sort of beat or some sort of stability.
3: I think that's just, like, human nature.
2: You know? But it's interesting. Yeah. Like, it's just kind of one's inclination.
3: Like, you just want a sense of familiarity mm-hmm. throughout it. And I guess that could be a whole topic in and of itself. Like,
2: yeah.
3: Like, does sound like a song or a set like an audio set structure, does it always need repetition? Right? Does it always need something to cling back on or to reference for you throughout it that is familiar?
2: Because I guess, like, even if repetition isn't there, there's still some level of sonic activation that does happen.
3: Yeah.
2: You know, there's some kind of familiar thing. Like, we're always just trying to make things more legible for ourselves.
3: Yeah.
2: What it actually ends up looking like is a whole other thing, but I think that, unfortunately, for us, fortunately for you, fortunately for the other DJs in the room, our set is coming to a close. So I might play us out with the Thesis Terrace Vox Hotel recording that I was trying to play at the beginning, but my laptop was on mute. So here's some bird sounds from last night.
3: Beautiful.
2: And we'll see you all next week. Thanks so much.
3: Thanks so much. And enjoy, as I always say.

0: Hey everyone, thanks for being here. So we are Cencias, Isabel and Alba, and what we want to do today with you is some meditation. It's actually a piece from the composer Paulino Oliveros, and we did a variation, so we want you to be part of this with us, and yeah, just hear what Isabel is going to give you now, instructions, and just be present here, that I think is really, really important and a privilege. Thank you.
1: Begin simultaneously with the others. Sing any pitch. The maximum length of the pitch is determined by the breath. Listen to the group. Then focus on the pitches the others are singing along. Pick mentally one of them and reproduce it next. Repeat the process. Each time, sing a long tone with a complete breath. Your breath doesn't need to be coordinated with the rest of the group. Make yourself convincing about the pitch you choose. Enjoy the dissonance.

Thank you, everyone. Well, we just want to thank you so much for being here, and thank you, everyone, for this moment. Yeah, I don't even have time for ask you how to feel it, but from here, it felt like some ways. I don't know, it was really special for me, actually. Thank you. We are from Fias. We play the harp and violin, but not today.

0: Hello, everyone.
1: Hi, everybody.
0: This is Maisa. I'm Katia. I'm very grateful to be here with Maisa Jalat, here at Page Not Found before your performance with your trio tonight at Theater aan het Spui at 10:30. And again on Sunday, a different performance with Civilis Cevo. Maisa, you are both a singer-songwriter, but also an urban researcher. And you compose research-based music, as you call it also, that often investigates the violent transformation of cities. And you also did this with your album, Marja, The Battle of the Hotels, which is from 2023. But also in your new work that you will also be sharing tonight, that maybe we'll also listen to a bit later. I first also just want to say that, of course, we are witnessing with deep sorrow the immense pain because of the war in Lebanon, where you live, and in the region. And I hope this festival can also be a space for listening, for sharing solidarity with each other. Last week, we also, in this space at Page Not Found, we had a fundraiser. And at the desk, you will also find a project that we encourage you to listen to and maybe make a donation if you can, or if you want to help and support, and we will also share it again at the end. And we also just had Sari Moussa and Abed Kobaisi sharing some beautiful music from Lebanon. So I think we're, it's a nice continuation of that as well.
1: And there's so many people from Beirut here this weekend. It's kind of insane.
0: Yeah.
1: You'll see them all.
0: You will see them all, exactly. So first of all, Maisa, I love your music.
1: Thank you.
0: And it really moves me, and I cannot wait to listen to the performance tonight. And I think it's moving me and many others on many different levels. As your practice, I think, is very layered and detailed and critical and thoughtful. And you're drawing on hidden urban history and events in Lebanon. And I would love to speak with you about how these histories resonate in your music and how they also may resonate today, but also about how you use the voice as an instrument and how your work may also foster, hopefully, conversations between different generations as well. So you're both an urban and spatial researcher and a musician. I'm also personally very interested in sound and space and how they work together. And often I feel it's sometimes a bit neglected as two different things, but I'm just really curious how your sonic sensibility also influences how you work with space in different ways, and maybe also the other way around, like how your spatial awareness influences your music or sounding in the world. Maybe a very broad question to start with, but
1: so for me, for the longest time, they were really separate. I was an architect by day and I made music by night, and I was more of a indie pop girly in Beirut. But then I wrote this thesis that kind of changed everything for me. It was research about the Battle of the Hotels, which is this very, it's kind of this urban legend in Beirut. Like, everyone knows kind of that these hotels in Beirut were invaded during the Civil War, and that there are some ruins still there today. If anyone of you has been to Beirut, massive buildings that are abandoned. I wrote this thesis and discovered that there was so much of the history of my city that I didn't know. And I felt very ashamed. And I felt a bit, like treason. Why wasn't anyone talking about this? Why were we passing by these buildings every day, not knowing exactly what happened? And so I decided that maybe I should write music to tell people about what had happened. So that was the initial thought. But how do you write music about a battle? You know, what is it you are trying to convey with music? Is it like ultra-violent sounds? Is it just storytelling that you just paste on a pop song. You can do that if you want. But working with Fadi Tabal really is such a privilege in Beirut. And his attunement to spatial quality of sound really, really helped. And it's, I also worked with other musicians that are also obsessed with space. I realized, like Sari composed the Holiday Inn, the second song, on my album, and he worked with resonances, and then I worked with Yumna Saba on the first few songs on how to convey silence and emptiness through vocal delivery, and how to pronounce things to make a space appear empty or, you know, lonely. So I realized that this is how you merge both architecture and music, is you try to convey different spaces with the sounds you're producing, but also with vocal memory, vocal melody, which is what I do. I'm, in the end, I'm a singer, first and foremost. And the lyrics, of course, speak in my project in the name of buildings. So that's how I wrote this battle. I became the Holiday Inn. I became the Moor Tower. I moved from building to building and explained how these militias were invading me, basically. So that's the kind of aha moment that happened with me, is that what is the point of view? Because if you take it from a point of view of a person who's in the militia invading the tower, well, that's not something I really want to do, honestly. And if you have like an omniscient point of view, that's kind of a bit too pretentious. No, I'm not a bird, or, you know, I'm not an omniscient viewer. And I wasn't there, so I can't speak as Maysa. Well, I speak as Maysa in the first four songs, because they're about a solitary walk in the city with the skyscrapers around me, wondering what the hell happened. Empty skyscrapers and empty places. But then when I want to tell the history of the battle, being the architecture was the only thing I could do. So that's how I wrote this album.
0: And I think it's interesting you speak, I think the lyrics are really written in the present tense. So it's like witnessing, so as the buildings are witnessing what is going on.
1: And the songs are dated. So the first song is Hay Gazian, which is a university. And it's called Hay Gazian, October 22. So I'm speaking as Hay Gazian on October 22, what happened. I feel someone hiding in my body. And I feel them running between my arches. And they're blue. Okay, so what I also did is I colored the militias, because it was a bit easier to visualize and to explain.
0: Yeah, maybe it's good to give a little bit of context. So it's an episode of urban warfare at the beginning of the Lebanese civil war, where in militias, and you call them red and blue, they fought for domain across Beirut skyscrapers. And it's a history that is not talked about in schools, not talked about almost at all. And but it's also a history that is close to you. So maybe just to give, so how is it still resonating today?
1: So the two militias fighting were pro-Palestinian, pan-Arab leftists, which I call the Reds. And against them were nationalists, who were mostly Christian nationalists, actually. So while the leftists were all sorts of religions. and they believed that Lebanon should be isolated. So they were also called isolationists in Aizeliyin, that Lebanon should be isolated from the region, isolated from the Palestinian cause, isolated from whatever is happening to preserve the peace. So if you really look at it, it's exactly what's happening today. And it's exactly the same ideological differences between people and the same very tense debates happening today with talk about normalization or peace with Israel at the moment. You have a range of points of view that is so scary that the specter of the civil war is actually coming back. Like you hear political analysis saying, is there going to be civil war again? So I wanted to know about this history and to draw it on a map so that we can talk about it and not avoid each other. Because the root cause is the same, actually. Like since 1948 and the establishment of the State of Israel, the whole region has been in shambles, and we don't know what to do. And now the sheer force of, accepting peace at gunpoint, is this something good? Is this something that will really lead to peace? I don't know. You tell me.
0: You want to listen?
1: Let's listen.
0: Let's listen.

0: huge credit to those who collaborated on the song and on the video as well. So Fadi Tabal is the producer of this track and he played drones. Pascal Semejian on drums, and he's my drummer tonight as well. And I actually realized while watching this video, I remembered something, that I played piano because there were so many images of these militiamen in full like military guard playing the hotel piano with the gun on the piano, and like this is an image that we knew from before. It's one of these. So yeah, I think that's where this choice came from. And of course, this video is by Elie Darir, who is a brilliant filmmaker, animator from Beirut. And his father was actually one of the militia guys in a blue. And at the beginning of the video, it says, I told my parents I was going to school, but actually I was going to the battlefield. So these were very young kids who were exploited, you know, to do this. And at the end, the dad is explaining, you know, they came at us from here. And so it was a dad, yeah. And it turns out that Elie's final project in his master's was about the Holiday Inn. So we were both like, oh my God, we have to do something together.
1: Do you want to say something about how it was to share this album in Beirut, particularly in Lebanon?
0: Oh, yeah. Okay. I've had a lot of different feedback from, you know, it feels like you were there. Someone told me, it feels like you were there. How come, how did you never witness any of these things? Like, the emotions that you're conveying are so true. So we produced a map, artwork for the album, and I tried to offer it to somebody on a television station. He was the camera guy. Because he was telling me, yes, I was there, and I saw the guys and when they invaded the tower, and I was like, wow, you were there. That's like scary, but also like, you know, this album is about you guys. It's about your generation. Like, please have a map. And he's like, no, I don't want to touch this thing. I think one of the most striking things that happened to me was when I went down to Saida, in the south. It's a coastal town in the south, and I was actually invited not for a concert, because I later found out that the organizer didn't think that this kind of music would attract a lot of people in Saida. I'm trying to prove her wrong. Maybe next album. But anyways, I was explaining what I was doing and what I did for the album, and explained that this all comes from research, and I worked on a very precise timeline of the events, and I knew which buildings were involved, and I cross-referenced, and the album, the project is called Reference Marja. So I do very diligent historic research from several sources, and I've realized, like, there were these people in the audience who were constantly interrupting the interview, because it was an interview format. And I realized soon enough that these were former fighters, like a group of them. Reds. And they were quizzing me on, you know, where I got my information from, why was I doing this, like, what's my interest, like, am I connected to the... what's at stake for me, like, personally? Yeah. I'm like, I'm just an architect who wants to know about her city. I don't know if they were convinced. But in any case, this was fine because I knew so much and I talked so much about the project that I was okay being quizzed. Mm. But then somebody said to me, how are you neutral? Like, ours is the righteous cause. How are you neutral? And October 7 had just had happened like a year before. And we were so shaken by what was happening in Gaza. And so I kind of froze. I didn't know what to tell him. But someone in the audience instead responded, this is not what she's trying to do. She's trying to write a history of the facts. And it's a fact that this militia invaded this building. And then this is the battle that created the division between East and West Beirut. And we have been deprived of even talking about these facts. Of course. Because when you talk about the fact, I mean, there is no accountability. These people who destroyed the city became the businessmen and politicians of the after war. And, you know, they laid down their arms, they were given a business deal, and, you know, they did other kind of business. So that was a very moving moment. That makes me think a lot.
1: Yeah, and it's interesting. We also spoke about how different generations deal with these histories differently, of course, also in the present. But I think it's also beautiful and that your work can also bring generations together, or maybe for the first time, yeah, experience or think about or feel these histories differently.
0: Yeah. I'm a bit disregarded a lot of times because I'm a post-war child. Like, I was born in 1990. I didn't even live the war. So I think we're the generation that's maybe perceived as a bit spoiled by the people who are older than us. Yeah, we lived the fake post-war reconstruction destruction that happened. A lot of things we don't know. And that's why I wanted to know. I mean, I think that's why I wrote a thesis about the history of my city. Mm. Yeah.
1: I also want to make sure that if you have any questions or things to say, that you can... Yes, there's one here. I will come to you.
2: I can also speak up.
1: We're recording it for the future.
2: Thank you so much for sharing all of that, and also the music. I have a question about the song. What I found really intriguing is that the percussive elements, they're not really giving rhythm, but they're more adding texture to the song. And the rhythm is really like a very steady rhythm that the piano gives, and then the percussion comes like in and gives texture. I wanted to ask if you can elaborate a bit on the collaboration with your drummer and how this concept.
0: I love this question, and I think at the studio we avoid over-interpreting the things we do. But I'll give you my interpretation. And it's that I'm talking about the Holiday Inn, which has a rotating restaurant at the top. And my vocal melody and the guitar and the repetition of the lyrics is conveying that while the shooting, which is not rhythmic, is going on. And interpreting it live is really nice because it's similar to what you noticed I'm doing a predictable rhythm, but the guys behind me are on their own, and they give cues to each other of when to enter and escape, exit.
2: Thank you.
1: Someone else wants to ask something? So
3: you said you chose to impersonate the building. Why did you feel like such a personal or humane perspective was necessary to tell this history?
0: Because we all lose. Violence and war is ugly. And it destroys the places we love. And it destroys the soul of people. And when you describe such violence, you know, it's important to kind of caress and give love back. At the same time, what was I gonna say? I found out, for example, about this massacre that occurred where a single individual started it. And so it confronted me while writing the song to the very human feeling of revenge and violence. And maybe we've all been confronted by this need, this desire to inflict pain. But what prevents us from doing that? I think that's also very human. And I reflect on the war and the civil war as a form of heritage. So this too can be, this history, this difficult history, if we admit that it happened and that we did this to each other, can become a form of heritage that joins us together and unites us together. But we can't achieve that unless we talk about it in a human way.
1: So you're also working on a new
0: record,
1: and there's a new track out, and you're also going to share tonight a bit more about it.
0: Yeah.
1: But I think because the Marja album was very much about this one history in one place, or like in the buildings. Do you want to say a bit more about?
0: So the Marja, the Battle of the Hotels, turns out is Marja Volume 1. So any other ventures and research on space and music will also be Marja. So this is part of Marja 2. This song in particular is about a social housing project that was built to relieve, or, you know, there was an earthquake in the 50s in Lebanon, and so they decided to give apartments to the victims of the earthquake. But this social housing project was built right next to a refugee camp inside the called Ain al-Hilwa, and it's the biggest refugee camp in Lebanon, actually. But the plans of that housing project in this very modernist era, Lebanon, of progress, didn't include the refugee camp because it was right. I don't know if it's because they were ignoring it because they didn't want to admit that it was happening, or because it was supposed to be a temporary thing. the refugee status of Palestinians. Everyone thought maybe it'll get resolved one day. Of course, not. So this social housing project was built, and a local politician, who was a socialist and also very pro-Palestinian, was involved in both the social housing project and the refugee camp. For the housing project, he gave a box of keys to the fishermen of Saida because he thought they really deserved to live in more dignified housing. They were the poorest inhabitants of his city. And that housing project actually started growing exponentially. So if you look at like the modernist pictures of this pristine housing project, and then you look at it today, and it's this incredible, like a Lego.
1: Yeah.
0: Started attaching. Mm-hmm. You know, he had a daughter, so he made her an apartment. Yeah. She had a son, and so they all moved and opened the window. They made a balcony. So now the social housing project is, as you'll see in the video. And in parallel, what was happening is that, so there, these refugee camps were created, this one in particular, in 1948, when the Nakba happened, and people fled from fear of being killed by you saw what happened? Oh my God. By Zionist militias. So people fled to Lebanon at the time, and they established this refugee camp. And of course, it was the refugee camps all over Lebanon were the center for fida'iyin, so guerrilla fighters. Who turns out that this local politician used to transport to the border using his parliamentary car to avenge the Nakba, first of all, that all these people had to move and their lands were stolen, and to avenge different military strikes, for example, that the IOF, IDF, did all around the Arab world, actually, because they thought, in a pan-Arab way, that we should be an Arab Union, just like the European Union, for example, and that if someone attacks one of us, we should have the initiative to retaliate. So the song is about both of these aspects.

0: Thank you. Thank you, Maisa, for your music. I think we're very grateful for it. And I think we should all come to Theater in het Spuit tonight. And again on Sunday. And thank you. I want to say that actually the story about Marja 1 is also part of the further listening book that we will be launching in 15 minutes. So yeah, please also stay for that. But yeah, I really want to thank you for your super generous talk and for being. And yeah, and we don't know what's going to happen, but we have your music, and it's
1: especially hard to be outside of home these days, especially that my family and my son are there. But having the warmth of an audience is necessary and very, very good for my mental health these days. So thank you for your questions and
0: thank
1: for everything.

listening to Offbeat on Radio Worm. It's a special pre-recorded summer mixtape. I hope this is a perfect summer day soundtrack for you. I'll be back in 2 weeks in the studio, and we have a special episode coming up then. I will do a back-to-back session with birds. So I hope you like what you hear, and I hope you're having a great day. Until next time.

I know one day I'll look back and remember the person I was. The one who hid away his pain with the clutches of drugs. I won't be angry or regret. Only smile on my own and just know I overcame the hardest thing in my life that I've ever known. It's hard to justify unless you walk the path that I've strolled. You keep telling yourself tomorrow is the day you'll let go. And everyone will tell you to change, to stop being this way. And inside you're gripping your fucking hair, screaming out the same. It's not that easy. And it's not okay. Route today, but we all have things in life that we took for love, but got thrown out to the wolves. Never was enough.

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It seems I have been walking for years and years and years. And I don't know where I'm going. I hear the sound leading me on. Taking me.

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It seems I have been walking for years and years and years. And I don't know where I'm going. I hear the sound leading me on.

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There may not be, you know, as much humanity in the world as we'd like to see, but there is some. There's more than one would think. In any case, if you break faith with what you know, that's a betrayal of many, many, many, many people. I may know 6 people, but that's enough. Love has never been a popular movement. No one's ever wanted to be taken free. The world is held together, really it is held together, by the love and the passion of very few. Otherwise, of course, you can despair. Walk down the street of any city, any afternoon, and look around you. You gotta remember that what you're looking at is also you. Everyone you're looking at is also you. You could be that person. You could be that monster. You could be that god.

When there's no sound, hearing is most alert. There are places in the imagination where the sound folds into itself like freezing, where the soft crackle of ions moves into the air on snow feet made of fine wire. Suddenly you are there from behind a boulder where you have been watching the moss begin. And it's as if somebody were filling a strangely shaped cup with water from a tap somewhere close to your ear. And you have the memory of vast distances with hawks on the horizon, where the world became a kind of ache, a species of limb that is part of the larger universe. And suddenly nothing is so real as these hands wanting always to touch things, or these eyes which disappear immediately into the rivers like a breed of nocturnal salamanders. At night, you can hear the bones of the forest, the ancient ones making terrible love. You can hear the wind, the godfather beating his ice wings.

you went to a chair to one. Somebody at Mount Tower, Tower at Wewa Mwewa. It was a dog paradise and he's a deal.

0: Hello, hello.
1: Welcome back to Oral Relics.
0: Hello, hello. Yes, we are doing a little bit of a continuation from our covers episode last week, but with a summer twist.
1: Yeah, we're doing samples and remixes this time.
0: And that was, you can tell, Amanda.
1: well, that was Freezing Young by Yo's client, Skiago. And it's part of, a big part of, like, the, I guess, like, the things that we're going to be talking about today, like remixes and kind of, like, how it delves into, like, culture. But that song is a remix of Englishman in New York,
0: mm-hmm.
1: a Sting.
0: So I feel very...
1: well. And Apolline is getting cultured in Dutch culture.
0: Getting a lesson every week. And, yeah, we really wanted to sort of go into how remixes are a fragment, an oral fragment, and a part of history that kind of brings people to the dance floor and allows for this room to mm-hmm. riff off as an artist.
1: There's also like a big like community aspect that comes with it, right? Mm-hmm. It can, like, brings people together more than just, I mean, music itself brings people together, but I feel like when it's a remix and like, it becomes part of like the culture too, of like maybe like the remix is more like it, like local like music scene, you know, like mm-hmm. kind of like more digestible to the people there, so it reaches further than just like the main audience of the song and turns into something else, which is kind of like a whole collaboration process too.
0: Exactly. And on this note, we're going to start with a song that started as a J-pop song and then became a deep house classic.
1: J-pop or city pop?
0: Like both. I don't know. It's the Suishi Torada Sun Shower. A little bit about the story about this. I've been researching a bit for this.
1: And you're doing a lot of homework.
0: I've been doing my homework. And I found out a really cool story that this was kind of a idol, pop idol anthem in 1989 that by Nami Shimada and her producer listened to this underground DJ called Suishi Torada and said, hey, I really like your music. Can you redo this song?
1: And get it with each other.
0: And he did. And but it wasn't very well received in Japan. So he
1: really
0: he packed his bags and went to New York, printed 400 copies, and brought it to the right hands to people like Larry Levin, who were kind of already mixing.
1: He was like, I know where it's gonna sell.
0: You know when you know.
1: Not in Japan.
0: And it's then because of the way the track is. So much space in it. It really fit with Barry Levin's sound, and it's just become ever since something quite like memorable. There's a voice note at the start where you can hear Larry Levin saying to Suichi, "Mr. Torado, I need to know the key of your fucking song." So yeah.
2: Mr. Levin calling Mr. Torado. Mr. Torado, I need to know the key of your fucking.

0: So that was Lara Levan's mix of Soichi Terada and Nami Shimada's Sunshower. And yeah, it's a beautiful example of how remixes can be this source of cooperation across cultures. Like, this was between Japan and the US. And what's beautiful about this is that Nami Shimada then re-released this version of the song as part of her own, when she came out as a solo artist, as Naoko, in 2019. So it's like this very much appreciation of the lineage that you're adding to, as opposed to like competing with or something like that.
1: I think there's a reason, right? Because like a lot of artists also like re-release like remixes from like different various like DJs and like creators under like their own like name, like their own brand.
0: And it's a way to sort of situate yourself, but also like affirm like this is what I'm about.
1: Also to like see how it can be translated into like other forms of like music that maybe like reaches audiences that are like further away from, like, maybe they wouldn't listen to like that kind of music, you know, but then like maybe they would for these kinds of music.
0: Yeah. So where else are we going to be taken to, Amanda?
1: Yeah, so next we're going to be talking about Boudots. It is Filipino high-energy electronic dance music coming from Davao City, Philippines in the early 2000s. And it was created by this DJ, now currently called DJ Love, but his actual name, like, before was like DJ Sherwin Chalumpang Tuna. And he initially made it for like the local youth around his area, which are like these like around the poorer area and like the marginalized groups, like blending indigenous bajau dance elements with like rapid techno beats.
0: Wow.
1: And there's like a whole like dance movement to like the type of dance they dance to with like this with Boudots. And like it went viral on TikTok recently, like not recently but maybe like last year or like a few years ago. And that it is where I also kind of dabble with like the remixes. I kind of travel around TikTok, around the world on TikTok. But yeah, like this one is Emergency by DJ John Ray.

0: the police speaking. This club is closed.
1: Wow, that took me places. I'm really intrigued. What was the original for that?
2: The original song is actually Dr. Beat by Miami Sound Machine. And yeah, so it was like fronted by Gloria Estefan. Wow. And the whole genre, it's like, it's just really cool to see, because like I see so many people kind of like doing their little dances like on TikTok, but also like exchanging kind of like in this intercultural wide moment like around across the globe, because like other people outside the Philippines are also enjoying the song and kind of like doing the trend too. So that's like really interesting to see.
1: Yeah, the dance floor has like transcended into this online space, and maybe taking it back to the streets, like you can now dance to this like wherever. And I like that idea of bringing a song,
2: then you go it low, your own way. You go low with Budot.
1: Going down.
2: Going down.
1: That really made me think of Clint Eastwood's Gorillaz, which I don't have on me at the moment. But I was going to play kind of another, maybe in the vein of bringing things out of a track that we don't normally hear. Because that song really reminded me of like, the city sounds. Like you were saying, like, it feels like there's a car honk. And there's, like,
2: yeah, because like it's bringing together a lot of like the city sound into like the soundscape of like the car honks and like car, like, because a lot of like, I feel like in Southeast Asia, a lot of cars kind of make like these like honking sound, and they kind of like utilize that because they thought it was like fun. And it makes it also more like a big like cultural like moment for like the coming together of the people and a collective like dance, you know.
1: Yeah, so cool. There's this one that we're next going to play is called Stand on the Word. And I had no idea, like, I knew this song is a really cute, like, it's a kind of a choir of people singing. And, but there's, the remix kind of takes out a very, very subtle, like, conga drums in the middle of the track. And, like, that was the original, I didn't know this, but original remixing from the 1980s was really bringing out the bass line and with the intention of getting people moving. And, like, how can we translate and get these people that just want to hang out, like, into the same room and, like...
2: It reminds me of, like, when you're a kid and you see, like, these, like brats or something, they have, like, a club scene, and you're like, oh, the club is supposed to feel like that, you know?
1: Donk. So, yeah.
2: The propaganda.

0: So yeah, I had no idea that was a remix by Larry Levin, but he is the foundation and we keep learning. And also what I love about that is the vocals. And that's something that I've noticed, like researching a bit for this episode. There's so many, the vocals are kind of the anchor fragment, let's say, of remixes. Like most of the time you're doing something completely different with the bottom half of the track. But
1: and you have this question before, you were like, I wonder why most of the remixes have like,
0: Why?
1: Like a voice or like someone like actually like singing.
0: And you said,
1: and I was like, I don't know. I mean, like, I think we were just conversing, you know, and I think it was like, I think I've heard people complain about like songs not having like someone singing.
0: Yeah, but it's sometimes it's maybe an aesthetic thing or it's considered that. But for me, that's where all the emotion is and like all of the, maybe what you said is like we can recognize a vocal. Like,
1: yeah,
0: the easiest, and maybe that's why it.
1: It just, I think in a way it makes things a bit more digestible for some people that like when we reach like, especially when it's like audiences that aren't really like not used to like more experimental sounds or like, because it is like an acquired taste, you know. And I think the general population likes when like music have like lyrics too, and they can kind of like connect with the lyrics.
0: This. So next on our journey is.
1: Next is we're going to Vietnam.
0: Yes.
1: Now we're going to Vietnam. It's Vietnamese EDM.
0: Woohoo.
1: It's called Vina House. It originated back in the 1990s to 2000s. And Vina House emerged in the late 1990s as a way for local DJs to kind of adapt mainstream house and Eurodance for Vietnamese nightclubs. So like initially the tracks were called like Flying Music, and they're like remixed with popular Vietnamese, Chinese and international pop songs to kind of create this like more culturally relevant club anthems. Mm-hmm. And it's interesting because like Vietnam was colonized too, like by the French, and like kind of seeing also how they adopt like, I guess, like French Eurodance music and like into like their own culture.
0: I love that.
1: It's its own remix.
0: It's its own thing.
1: It's called C10, and it's like by like the remix is by this DJ called Chukak.
0: See.

0: Amanda and I were just saying this, just all these songs make me want us to feel like we're going on a road trip somewhere. We should pack our bags and just go.
1: We're going on a road trip with everyone listening.
0: And everyone gets to pick a song.
1: But I don't know, like maybe the car will fit if we get like a bigger van.
0: We can get a bumper. I would ride in a bumper, I think. I would. Isn't that the one on top? No.
1: What is a bumper?
0: No, that's on the front.
1: Oh, the bumper's in front. Yeah, front. I was like,
0: yeah, I would quite like to. I mean, that's not gonna work.
1: I think that's gonna be hard. We probably have to tie you to the front.
0: That's also fine. That was really. I was trying to hear out for like French elements in that. That was really
1: cool. I think I was listening to other like Mina House songs, and I think there's like, I think right now like the French really like house, you know, and so like there's a lot of like house elements,
0: yeah,
1: like in the other like Vina House songs,
0: yeah.
1: Like I'm not sure about this one because I haven't really delved into that deeper yet, but this was one of the viral songs, I guess, that I kind of like thought it would be more good entry point and people might recognize.
0: Maybe not. This is kind of related to house, but I also found, so this is kind of maybe the history of UK like remixes, is Bug in the Bass Bin is this track by Carl Craig from Detroit. And he was really inspired by jazz and especially trying to like break down and these bass lines into syncopated sections, mm-hmm, and really messing around with what you could do and the movement and the pace of this stuff. Because yeah, I feel like a lot of these remixes have sped up the pace of what we listen to. And
1: two times speed.
0: Yeah. This, I'm going to play like the original version, which was meant to be played at 33 and a half revolutions per minute, sounds like this.

0: So yeah, essentially what happened was someone got their hands on this record, and I think it was actually a DJ in Amsterdam, DJ Dimitri, and played it at a faster speed. And this inspired someone in the UK, Goldie, to play it at 45 revolutions per minute. And this is the birth of drum and bass as we know it.
1: I love that.
0: Which is crazy to me. Like, just a little tweak, and then...
1: I love the way it travels too, you know, like, it's literally, like, remixes are always, like, people kind of like, it's kind of like montage. It's kind of like collage.
0: Exactly. So I'm gonna play the faster version now.

0: So yeah, I was reading it. Carl Craig had an interview with someone in 2019, and he says, I'm not trying to change history at all. I respect it. And because I understand that in order to move forward, you have to understand what has been done before. And it's this idea that, like, not forgetting that you come as part of a lineage and that we can co-create emergence. I find that's really cool.
1: Like, that's really beautiful too, like a beautiful way to put it.
0: It's a philosophy. Yeah. And that track, like, it's making some emotion come from, like, you know,
1: like the sounds that it makes, it kind of like flows together. It flows, too. Yeah. It's kind of like the wind.
0: Yeah. Bits of techno and house and future drum and bass. And then I guess because then you have all, when you bring in all these new technologies, there's just so many more ways to mash it up. Like, no wonder we have remixes and mashups coming in of genres. And
1: like the amount of like different kind of synths, yeah, that's like available.
0: Which I love, which is great. But yeah.
1: Yeah. Well, next, we're going back to Indonesia.
0: Good.
1: It's the sample and like or remix of like the 2005 Eurodance hit Every Time We Touch, Vasquez Cascada. But it's in an Asian song called Cinta Satu Malam, which means kind of like one night stand. And the genre is dangdut. And dangdut is a popular Indonesian music genre that emerged in Jakarta in the late 1960s. It uniquely fuses like the Indonesian folk music with Indian Bollywood and Arabic and Western rock influences. And the name itself is also like an onomatopoeia for its signature drum pattern by like the low dang sound and the high dut sound.
0: Oh my gosh.
1: So it's interesting because I feel like a lot of Indonesian like EDM like or like electronic music are kind of around this like onomatopoeia kind of like naming. And with this song, it got really big too. And it was one of the like hits back in the early 2000s or 2010s maybe.

0: Wow. Every time we touch, I get the feeling that I want to be in the club.
1: Except that song, instead of like every time we touch, it's also kind of similar because like it's about a one night stand, right? It's like she's kind of like being melodramatic over like a one night stand.
0: I remember the touch.
2: Oh, love it.
0: The next one we're going to is from a remix of a Hawaiian singer, Nohelani Cipriano. I've been in this very hot week. I've been thinking about songs that make me think of...
1: Make you hot.
0: Exactly. And it is this, the bird song in this track. It's been going over in my mind. But this remix did something crazy with the bass line. Like, it's the bumbliest bass I've ever listened to. And I just wanted to share it.

0: So that was, the record label is Bonafido Discs, and that was Lihue, Cheap Edits. And I love the birds in that.
1: Yeah. I really love the birds too.
0: Low-key, the original was better.
1: You're like, no shade, but...
0: Sometimes you just can't remix. Or you can, but yeah.
1: Or is it a different form?
0: It's a different thing.
1: It might be like some other people's like favorite, but not yours.
0: Exactly.
1: It's subjective.
0: Yeah. And that's where you differentiate yourself through it, I guess. Yeah.
1: Cool. And then the next one we're going to Thailand. It's a remix of another viral song that I saw on TikTok. I can't pronounce it. I might pronounce it wrong, so disclaimer. Jap Kong Tai or something like that. I hope I'm not wrong. I would feel bad. But it's Thai trap hip hop. Mm. So these two, like, I think it's like a duo of like Bai Mint. I think it's either like a duo of like two women or like one woman, and like but I saw the music video and it was quite interesting. It's like they were kind of like doing like an American style kind of like hip hop like music video, like back in the 2000s type of vibe. And that was really cool to see, to kind of like it being like repurposed, you know, like seeing how like interpretation kind of happens. And I think she is an upcoming artist, so she's not really like that big or well known yet, but her song did go viral. And they were like Thai artists and Thai celebrities were doing a lot of like trends and all that, as my knowledge comes from TikTok. So
0: it's a very valid form of knowledge sharing these days. Let's go.
1: Let's get into it.

0: That was so cool. All I got in that was New Jersey. I was really...
1: My friend from New Jersey.
0: Yeah. I think it's maybe a good time to talk about, like, how the remix, like, what part of the remix gets used, like, in that. You were saying, like, the vocals.
1: I think the original sound, like, original song, it sounds a bit similar, but I think the guy added his, like, part at the start. And, like, with this new remix, I guess it, like, we see the diversity too of, like, the, I guess, the male version and the female version of, like, the Thai language, because they kind of speak differently too. And I think what really, like they use different words, kind of like some, like, you know how, like, there's female and, like, masculine, or, like, not a female, but, like, more like masculine or feminine, kind of like for French, or, like,
0: yeah,
1: kind of like that. But it also, like, what really piqued my interest with the song is, like, also how, like, they utilize, like, the Thai language and their, like, accents to kind of, like, make it as part as, like, the instrument of, like, the music, like, the song, too. Like, because, like, when I hear the music back, like, in my head, it's, like, I'm repeating also, like, the way their voice sound, like, with, like, how, like, the Thai language is shaped. Because it's a very, like, I feel like it's a very, it's, like, melodic, like, very heavily reliant on, like, melody and, like, type of language.
0: And you can really tell these subtle differences because you're used to, like, one thing.
1: Yeah.
0: So cool. Well, I think we've got time for one more.
1: We're gonna close.
0: This is one of my favorite tracks.

0: Hi.
1: I can hear you.
0: Okay, now I can hear myself too.
1: Hi, welcome.
0: Welcome, everybody.
1: As I always say, reunion edition.
0: This is the first episode that we're with
1: all three.
0: Yeah. Say your names, Betty's.
1: Say it right now.
2: Okay.
1: I'm Jew.
2: I'm Marisol.
0: And I'm Kayla.
1: Hi, your hosts here for you.
0: And as usual, we started with Smile Butterfly.
1: Yeah.
0: Our gorgeous anthem song.
1: Yeah, it's very us. We are butterflies. Well, welcome. So we're gonna talk scams today, aren't we?
0: Yes, we're gonna talk about scams.
1: I'm excited.
0: Fraud.
2: We're gonna talk about our own experiences with scams, but then also we had a few, like I had a one or two stories come through on our Instagram. And then we're also going to give some stories on some musicians and people that are a little bit more famous who also got scammed. So it's going to be kind of exciting, I think.
1: Yeah, so if you ever got scammed, you're going to feel hopefully not alone. We all got scammed at least once. So how about we play first song, Scam, by Jamiroquai. And then we're going to talk about it in a second. Well, I can already say that the song is part of Return of the Space Cowboy album. And she was out in 1994. So please, DJ, take it away for us.

0: So, did you guys know this song? Did you like it? It's my submission for today's camp.
1: Yeah, I did not know about this song. Like, so as much as I love Jamiroquai, it's nice to discover a new song from him. Yeah. It's so funky, so, so funky. Good.
2: Yeah, I didn't know about the song.
3: It is very interesting to me. I think it was super fun. Like, we're dancing in the studio, so I think that's pretty good.
2: True.
0: So,
1: to keep you dancing. Okay,
0: we're so. We're gonna start.
1: Yeah, when we started talking about scams, it does remind me of a story I had when I was traveling to Rome for the first time. And I don't know if it was actually a scam, so you guys be the judge after I tell the story and let me know if I'm maybe in the wrong. But for me, it felt like kind of like a scam story, and it's like one of the biggest, you know, monumental day in my life. But so it started as a scam and it turned into something else totally different. So I was in Rome for the first time with my friend. So it was just the two of us, and we went to visit the Vatican. And
0: love the Pope.
1: Long live the Pope.
0: Oh. Hello, Pope.
1: The only thing I love about the Pope is that he has his own like Pope mobile,
0: and it's the just Pope
1: so
0: mobile.
1: The Pope mobile is iconic, and it's just so funny to see him rolling around.
0: Fun fact about that quickly: so some popes ago, as representative Italian, and I know Pope and Pope lore. Basically, a couple popes ago, there was an attempted shooting to the Pope, and that's why like the mobile now has like a shield, so he's closed inside. Before, he just used to be open.
3: I've seen the Pope also ride in like a Ferrari or something.
1: Oh,
3: like
1: Pope drama.
0: I didn't.
1: Okay,
0: go ahead.
1: Which Pope? Anyway.
3: Yeah. Anyway.
1: Well, at this time, I didn't see the Pope, so sadly. But then I was there, and then I didn't know that in order to go to Vatican, you need to like book that shit like months before. Like you need to book that. Like the tours, not the tours, I mean like the tickets to the museum and to the basilica, like months in advance. And of course, being the unprepared person I am, mind you, at the time I was going on this like 15 euro EasyJet ticket. So I was like, I took on that chance to go to Rome. So I definitely did not prepare anything that comes after that. For me, it was like, oh yeah, we had like a 15 euro plane ticket to Rome. Yeah, hell yeah, we're gonna take that. And then we went there thinking that we could just wing it by going to the Vatican and then see if we can get a ticket. But turns out, like, of course, they don't sell tickets. Also online, it was like fully sold out. And then you start seeing like these people who would start approaching you and then selling you tickets, like these third parties. And then these people come from like the souvenir shop inside the Vatican,
0: of course.
1: Yeah. And they start approaching like random people like, hey, you want a ticket? We do have tickets. And but I'm like, bro, it's literally sold out online. Like, how could you do it? Yeah, but then we have it reserved under our name. Like, oh, what is this? What is the system? Like, it's, first of all, it sucks that, you know, most of these tickets, you know, concert tickets, even the ticket to the freaking Vatican, it's like reserved for, you know, a number of tickets are reserved for these people to sell it again for like three times the price. And then, since we were there and we were like, okay, we paid a really cheap ticket to go here. So like, okay, let's see what they have to offer us. And then, so we went there and then they managed to sell us, the ticket to the museum, which we were like, okay, fine. It wasn't crazy expensive. It wasn't like hundreds of euro, but it was still like, well, three times the price, the actual price. Like, the original price would be like, you know, 15 or 20 if I'm not wrong, and then they would sell it for like, I don't know, something above like 50.
0: Oh my god.
1: Which is insane. But then we already came all the way there, and then it was hot AF, mind you, It was like the summer.
0: The Roman summer, worst idea ever.
1: And that's actually such a crazy business model that, you know, people are desperate, they've come all the way to Rome and not getting a ticket, and then, you know, people don't have choice like us. And then so we went there, we got a ticket printed out by this souvenir shop where they were like selling rosaries and stuff, holy place. And then so we took it, and then we were walking to the Vatican Museum. It was also a long line, and then it was like mind you, also the museum is like 1.5 kilometer away from the actual Vatican, and we didn't know, we had to walk all the way, and then we haven't eaten. It was like at noon and the sun was above us. It was really hot. We walked all the way. We went there, and then going inside the museum, there are like 10 layers of security screening. They're like, you have to go through this security, you go to have that security, and you have to strip off all your clothes. No, no, I wish. No. The Pope wishes.
0: Lurking.
1: The Pope lurking.
0: As he does.
1: Yeah, actually, you never know where the Pope is standing at, right? Yeah. Nobody really seen him during
0: Catholic,
1: the day.
0: Church
1: and then you go stuff. There, you know, we pass all the screening tests, and then we go there to get our tickets scanned, and then they're like, boop, boop, boop. And then we're like, oh, there's something that's not working with the ticket. And then they start scanning it again, and it... it exudes this like a weird beeping sound, like, ma'am, they say this ticket has been used.
0: I'm no.
1: Like, what? We were like jaw dropped, and it was so weird because, like, first of all, we were just like bamboozled. Like, what is this scenario? We would never think like we would get scammed at the Vatican.
3: Scammed going to the Vatican City is like, that is. Like, that is so wrong.
1: Also, like, the Swiss army is there. And then the amount of police that's, like, patrolling around the plaza is, like, an insane amount. And then I was there pissed because I was, like, it was a holy place. So it just makes you feel more frustrated than angry. Like, in general, like, I'm not usually, like, an angry person. But then that's, like, the first, like, moment in my life almost that I was, like, just... on a rampage, and then I was gonna and then these, like, of course they're men, these the people who sold me tickets were men, and then so we came all the way back to the souvenir shop, walked our 1 kilometer plus, and then we came there, and then I started like yelling. I've never done this in person. It was actually scary for me to do, but I was just...
0: Good job, female
1: yeah,
0: rage.
1: But I was just in this, like, blind rage, and I was started, like, yelling, like, well, how could you do this to us? Like, why would you give us, like, used tickets? And then they were like, okay, then we can just give you another ticket. You want another ticket, or what? You want to give a refund? But then I'm like, I don't want them to win by giving us the money back. Like...
0: What?
3: They but like, what is the guarantee the second ticket was gonna
1: exactly.
3: work?
1: And I was like, what is the guarantee that you're gonna give us the right tickets? Like, why would you give us used tickets in the first place? It was just really sus. And then I can see them. They were like talking between them, blah blah blah. And then at this time, I was still like yelling stuff. Like, and then my friend who was studying law, I just said, like, she's a lawyer and she will butcher you.
0: That's a true thing.
1: She is actually not a lawyer.
0: Always
1: she
0: say
1: just,
0: you're a lawyer. It's true.
1: She is just studying law studies, by the way, which helpful, you know, still.
0: Health truth.
1: Yeah. And then there's like of course another guy who brings in a group of tourists, and then once I saw them, I started yelling like, don't buy your tickets here, they're scams. And then they were just like standing still, and I don't think they really minded my warning. They're still like going ahead with it. And then so the guy, so mind you, this is at the peak of my rage, and this guy who brought in the tourists gave one glance at me, and then it started, like, suddenly the store became very still, okay? And then he looked at me, and then he saw me, like, you know, he was eyeing me up and down. He started putting his hands together.
0: In prayer?
1: He started putting his hands together, and he bowed, and he said, Konnichiwa.
0: Oh.
1: At the peak of my rage! I never said it so clear. I said, I'm not fucking Japanese, you motherfucker.
0: Racist.
1: You motherfucker. Okay, that's the end of it.
0: Thank
1: but
0: you for the story.
1: That's insane. That's literally insane.
0: Did you end up entering the museum?
1: Yeah, actually. We took a picture of like these dudes, and then we threatened to like report them if they didn't end up giving us right tickets. But anyway, like, scam turned into racist story.
0: Yeah. Oh my God. Any comment?
4: I mean, honestly, I've never had that happen where I get a ticket that's already been used, but I did have a friend who they worked at a ticket booth for a music venue, and that would happen all the time with tickets from like Ticketmaster or whatever the ticket swap apps are. And she would get a lot of angry people coming and saying like, hey, like they said my ticket's already been scanned. And she's like, you bought this third party, I really cannot help you, I'm sorry, it's a sold out show, baby. You're not coming in, I'm sorry. Yeah, I don't know what to say.
1: That's so sad.
4: So the fact that you ended up even getting in eventually, that is at least there's that. But I cannot imagine the ending of that story happening out in real life. Like, that's actually so insane.
0: Yeah, that's the church in a few words for you.
1: Exactly.
0: Thank you. And that's the canon experience. Yes, with
1: you,
0: church.
1: Pope.
0: What do you want to share some media with us now?
1: Yes, and to close out the story, I have a random unrelated song to play. It's called Alamat Palsu. It's an Indonesian song by Ayu Ting Ting, made in 2006, and this was a song that made her big break. And it's basically a song about probably some dude giving a fake address, still related to like men scamming, giving fake address, and well, this girl is like going around trying to find the right address, and then she couldn't find it. That's why she's like, where are you? So enjoy.
0: So interesting.

0: Would you repeat to us what we're listening to? Because it's so interesting.
1: Yeah, of course. That was Ayu Ting Ting. It's such a beautiful name.
0: Wait, say again?
1: That was Ayu Ting Ting. Beautiful name, Betty. Her name's, the song's title is Alamat Palsu. That's translates to fake address in Indonesian. And that was just about a girl who was given fake address by some man, and she's just going around to see where he's at and then why he's scamming her.
0: I think
1: it's also like a relevant modern day romance sort of story that we frequently encounter, you know, when you walk up to someone, they give you fake numbers. Classic.
0: That doesn't happen to me.
1: Oh, well, that's never happened to me.
0: Who do you go up to?
1: No, that's what... That,
0: joking.
1: I don't know.
0: Thank you, Kayla. Super fun, actually.
2: So fun. I think I've never had the experience of somebody giving me a fake number. I've definitely been like, no, I have no social media. I have no number. I don't exist, actually. Sorry.
0: Sorry.
2: But the next thing we're going to be talking about is some of the stories that people sent in about being scammed themselves. And it was kind of interesting because we got them through the Instagram like feature of being able to like comment or whatever, and one person talked about how their friend got scammed by email, and so it's like very classic format of getting a scam coming in from a phishing email, and so sad, but the $17,000 that they lost out of this like phishing email was never able to be recovered. Apparently the bank absolutely did not help in that case, and I think that is so extremely sad.
1: That's whack.
2: I can't imagine you save up your money for however many years and then you just kind of lose it all on something that obviously you would never expect, and you have no support from a financial institution that has billions of dollars.
1: No,
2: but okay.
1: Actually, you have no safety net with these things that did also happen. And the story you were telling was also based in Indonesia, right?
2: I think so.
1: Right?
2: This was a friend that they were also telling me about how in Indonesia there's also other scams that happen through phone call of like people claiming to be, you know, a loved one so that they can have money sent into their account because they really needed it in that time.
1: Mm-hmm.
2: And unfortunately, Kayla, didn't you say that this also affected your family? Like, actually?
1: I think it's like a rite of passage to get scammed by someone pretending to be your relatives in Indonesia, sadly. And that did happen to my grandma recently. She was WhatsApp by someone who was pretending to be my mom, asking for money for no reason. There's like also no stated reason, but I think my grandma, being the sweetheart that she is, she didn't ask anything, so she probably was just thinking that my mom going out of her way to ask for money, meaning that she's in dire need of money. Mm-hmm. So she didn't really second doubt it. And so she just wired the money. And it was like, it wasn't as extreme as 14,000, but I think it was up to like 1,000 at least in euro. And mind you, like the minimum wage in Indonesia is like 200. Yeah,
0: isn't there something?
1: That's so insane.
0: Isn't there something extremely evil about people scamming old people particularly?
1: Exactly. They cannot navigate through these. And my grandma, she falls for like AI videos and sends me things every day still.
2: I've heard of the like scariest videos of people getting their like phone calls from the actual voices of their like brother, sister, mother, and it's like, oh, I've been kidnapped, please send this money for like the ransom, and then literally like it's an AI software that can like hijack your voice basically. And thankfully the people that I have seen talk about it, they have been like, oh, you know, I immediately called back like my mother or sister on the phone on their personal phone, and they picked up and they were like, wait, no, I didn't call you, that wasn't me. And they were like, I literally almost had a heart attack, this is so evil. So in this day and age where you can get like very realistic replays of people, like, and their voices and their image, it's so like scary to be living through. But especially if you're part of an older generation where you can't even like fathom that this is something that is like a possibility. So
0: are we cooked? Are we cooked, chat? Are we cooked?
2: No, hopefully not.
0: I don't know.
2: Yeah. But another like scam that somebody I know that has been a victim of is a lot of housing and rental scams.
3: Yes.
2: Living in different cities for the past year has been really amazing, but it's always a thing where you have to find a place to live. Mm-hmm. And, you know, a lot of people look through online bookings, online group chats, and unfortunately, there have been some negative experiences. You show up to a place and it's just been not what you were expecting through photos, or even the place just doesn't exist. And when you don't have any recourse to kind of like get your money back, it can be so like disorienting being in a completely new city. Mm-hmm. And realizing, oh, I have just actually been scammed, and what do I do now? So this is something that I think affects a lot of like young people and students moving mm-hmm. around. So it's something to be super aware of. I have been in group chats now looking for new places, and it's like if you see something that's too good to be true, it probably is too good, you know?
0: Yeah, because I feel like people, like, of course, people know that if it's too good to be true, you shouldn't trust. But I guess with media literacy in 2026, mm-hmm. it's becoming really tricky, because indeed scammers and just evil people are finding like more and more like new ways to indeed be deceptive. And I bet that people who get scammed, they're not stupid or anything, like, no. It's not like they don't understand, mm-hmm. but indeed being put in a dire situation, plus like not literally not expecting that somebody would just send you pictures, send you a fake contract. People get scammed because it looks real.
2: It's so diabolical. Like, my friend had her apartment in Paris be an entire scam. Like, actually, it was such an ordeal. She had to go through like legal court systems, and she's not from France or anything, she doesn't speak French. And it wasn't only her, she had to literally band together a bunch of people who had all been collectively scammed by this one woman who was running a whole scheme, not only in Paris, like in Lisbon, in Madrid. Like, she was doing a whole thing, and in the end she did get her money back for the deposit. But this woman, I don't think she actually ended up getting any like major recourse from the police. No. They were just like, if this happens again, you know,
1: I feel so bad,
2: then you might lose access to coming into France. Perhaps.
0: On top of everything,
1: what?
0: You're a dumb dumb, we don't want you anymore. Adieu.
1: That's so crazy. But that's something that I've also heard about, the French like legal law, legal things, my
0: system?
1: Friend, yeah, the legal system. And so it wasn't really a scam, but my friend got their residence card like shipped to their house. So this is what French people do. They ship you like your cards and like important cards to your house. And instead of you picking it up, of course. And so it happens on a daily basis that people just get their like card stolen, things like that. And so my friend got that. He was supposed to receive his residence card, but in the end it never arrived. It was never proven where it was. And so he was the one who had to collect all the evidence, had to go to the police, and then the police was also blaming him for scamming them, like it becomes like this total reverse scenario where you have to prove that you weren't scammed. You're not the scam. So, jeez. No, the French bureaucracy system is a nightmare.
0: Be safe out there. Don't be French.
2: Yeah, if anything, we've learned, you know, you could be scammed in the most like unlikely of spaces, so just, you know, try your best to be aware. But at the same time, there are people who manage to play into the role of like, I'm a professional, so there's no way, you know, you think this person who has an entire business could ever, you know, scam me in this way. And that leads us into my next story, which is about Lou Pearlman. It's somebody that I found out about through internet, but also they have a whole documentary on Netflix about this, about how he basically created like this Ponzi scheme-esque of like talent management, and over the years he was able to scam artists out of over $300 million through really terrible contracts. And one of the people, or one of the bands that was very popular that was under his like contract scheme, was actually like the band NSYNC. So NSYNC was gaining, you know, major worldwide attention. They were going on tour. They were selling merchandise, selling records.
0: Yes. Late 90s.
2: In the late 90s. And there were these like five young guys. I think a lot of us know like the main songs of theirs. And we all kind of now know of Justin Timberlake from this big band. But this man was writing into contracts that they would, you know, have to pay him over 80% of like the revenue from tour merch and their sales of CDs and records. And he even wrote in himself in the contract as a sixth band member.
0: I love that.
2: He was...
0: I participate.
2: He was literally getting money from these people at every corner and every turn.
0: Oh my gosh.
2: They were making over like $100 million at that point. And because the money from the contract was, you know, getting dispersed in these increments, he was getting like over 80% of their money. These people were getting like pennies, like compared to what they were putting in the work for and performing, they were seeing none of that money. And it was kind of insane to hear about, because, you know, the talent industry, like the music industry, can be so kind of corrupt. But especially when you think, oh, this is like a manager, they have a whole team behind them, there's no way that this person is going to be like a scammer. It totally can be the possibility, especially when you're not very like knowledgeable on contracts and legal terms. So the whole year of 1999, they were in a legal battle to try to get out of their contract with this man. And they were trying to figure out a way to get out of the contract with him and sign on with a new record label so that they could be free to perform a new album. And this new album was called No Strings Attached. The hit single from this album was Bye Bye Bye. And I think it's a very fitting way to kind of end that connection with that man that had honestly left them in so much like turmoil and changed their life a little bit for the worse. But you know, maybe you come out of it, and maybe you come out of it a bit stronger, a bit more aware of what's going on. We'll be playing a little bit of a snippet from that song because it is kind of a classic, and I don't know if many people know that that is actually a whole story behind that.
0: Yeah, thanks for sharing.
1: Thanks for sharing.
0: Like, of course, everybody knows the song, but now, like,
2: it's got a whole new, like, storyline behind it, I think.
0: Let's go.
2: Mm-hmm.

0: Are back. So
1: nostalgic.
0: Bye, bye, bye,
1: as always.
0: Don't take my money. So, just for people, if anybody connected just now, hello fans, we are telling each other scam stories. Each of us kind of either collect them from Instagram / just thought about them, and we are live reacting to the storytelling. So now it's due on the mic, and I was thinking that it's really interesting that we all are bringing different scamming stories, because what I'm telling you guys about, it's a different type of scam, a ticket scam also, like Kayla, but mm-hmm. concert ticket, and the protagonist is myself. I never told this to anybody because it's kind of, I mean, of course, it's I felt ashamed about being scammed for a long time, but I hope that, like, after today, we all, like, you know, feel like you can get scammed at any point in time and it's not fully your fault. Mm-hmm. So long story short, it was just winter 2020, like last year. And we had my lovely Mac DeMarco, singer, very famous, kind of like shoegaze guy, love him, I'm obsessed, coming to Rotterdam. He was playing at Massilo, and basically I was looking for tickets, and this girlie posts in just a group that I'm in, hey, like, I got this ticket for Mac DeMarco, the person that I got the ticket from has more. So also kind of her fault, not gonna lie, because I contact the person, and then the person that she got the ticket from is really sketchy. So like I start like getting like bad juju from this person, was responding very weird. But I'm like, okay, you know what? I'm gonna send you half of the money because I wanted 3 tickets. And whenever you send me the freaking tickets, I send you the other half. So I still sent him around 80 euro, which is not that much, but also, I don't know, way too much to be scammed off of you. And turns out, like, I start talking to the girlie that gave me the contact of the other person. I was like, you know, girlie, like, this person, I just trusted her. But I was like, you know, like, this person is really sketchy. Like, can I see your tickets that he sent you? She shows me. I kind of scan it with, like, scanning app because there is a QR code or whatever. So it should say ticket or anything. Nothing comes up. So I'm like, girlie, I'm sorry. I think you got scammed. And through her, I got scammed too. So, yeah. So glad that we didn't just pay and get there to be in front of the door and be rejected, because those were not real tickets. And also, of course, immediately after, the profile page of this seller changed their name from like a lady to a like a man, an African man with African man picture and name. And I'm like, okay, I think I can confidently say that this is not a real lady giving me her extra tickets.
1: Oh my God.
0: Sad. Yeah, so thanks
1: horrible.
0: For support.
1: I feel like almost everybody I know, like, around me has definitely been like scamming, like, for like tickets or something.
0: Yeah.
1: Yeah, I know. It's the easiest way to like scam people, but that just sucks. You know, you're using people's emotion. You know how using people's attachment to like see artists and going out of their way to get there and then being rejected at a door, that just is so unfortunate.
0: Yeah, I imagine. Yeah, that's why like scammers like have, I think, a special place in hell. Like, yeah, really, I don't know, there's something particularly demonic about doing that to a person. I don't know.
2: Did you manage to end up getting to go to the concert or no?
0: Yeah, you know, I think I gave up because I was like, it was 2 days after, like, the concert was gonna be 2 days after, and yeah, I guess I was like, a little upset. So first-hand story, now everybody knows, but you know.
1: No, that's a good lesson. I feel like the least thing we can do is to tell these stories so that people know how to not engage with these kind of people, because otherwise we wouldn't know.
0: Yeah, right. And also I think I bought secondhand ticket once before and it was all good. So I guess I had that good experience to kind of like bring me into the scam.
1: It should be good, you know.
2: I swear I've heard of people also just purchasing tickets through people that they like not knew, but like had heard of through like Twitter, because a lot of people used to be like, hey, this city, this day, does anyone have tickets? And of course, like fans of artists will be like on the lookout for that if tickets kind of go fast. And I swear I've heard people be like, yeah, let me send you this money, and then like there's no ticket to be found. It's like, oh no, it's not really your fault. Yeah. It is like how you've been saying, Kayla, that you really want to like go see this person that you admire and that you have been probably waiting your whole life to see, and then somebody is just taking advantage. So it's not on the person who went into it with good intentions, you know. It is on somebody who is actually just willing to take advantage of you in that moment. So I don't think there should be a shame around
0: solidarity.
1: Yeah, I would say that there are sometimes like cultural gaps within things. Like I almost got scammed for housing once because I was still looking for a house in Indonesia and I was gonna come here, and then somebody was asking me for €100 to secure viewing, and I thought like that's just normal, you know. But then I luckily gave it to my dad, and then he was the one who doubted it, so shout out to dad for calling it out, because otherwise I would have paid like €100 because I thought it was just normal procedure that you pay to secure a viewing.
0: Pobrecita. And then they say that boomers don't know anything. Not in this case. Shout out dad. Yeah, oh my god.
1: No, it's and then, but it was just totally sus. Like I received an email saying this guy has to secure some money so he can travel from like London to the Netherlands. So I honestly didn't question it. Like I was in high school, so you know, still naive, and I thought like, okay, this guy's traveling all the way to show me his housing so I can be housed.
2: I swear I have actually like had an email like this. Not like they're coming from London or whatever, but I was also looking for housing and, you know, just emailing a bunch of people from different websites, like housing websites or Facebook groups, and somebody was like, yeah, this is the place, this is the location. Oh, but we are not in the country, we like travel a lot, so we would have to meet in person, and I would have to give you the keys, but I would need a deposit so that I know that you are for real about having the place.
0: I would so love to give you the key. I would love. For me, you would already have the key. You know, it's not I love you, but
2: I was like, okay, this is not real. I'm just not gonna respond to this. And I swear they emailed me at least one follow-up to be like, hey, are you sure that you don't want the place? Because and I was like, oh
0: yeah, of course they insist.
1: Yeah.
0: And also, while you were talking about the NSYNC, something came to mind, because I wanted to tell another story, but maybe it wasn't that interesting. But have you guys like heard of Anna Delvey? In a way, like, okay, big shout out Anna, and also I highly recommend the documentary. Like it's not a documentary, it's like the fiction based on reality series on Netflix about her, because okay, she was bad, but also kind of diva, also kind of cunt in a little, like, you know. And also billionaires, but I don't feel that bad when very rich people get scammed. Like the NSYNC also was thinking like, yeah, pobrecitos, though they are like very well off, especially Timberlake. So, and like, have you seen how she went to, like, she had the ankle like bracelet, and then she just styled it. She was like putting, like bedazzling it and walking around proudly.
2: I've seen her literally post a video and she was like, oh, everyone's asking me how I'm putting on like tights with my ankle monitor on. And then she
0: tutorial.
2: Did a video. This is like actually, like, and this monetize. Is kind of funny and a little bit iconic, because it's kind of just like, oh wow, like, there's like obviously no remorse here, but also
0: fair.
2: It's just like the craziest story that you can like read about. I do actually think that it's kind of crazy.
0: It is definitely sad for the friends that believe that they were friends and therefore like helped her in the name of their friendship. That's definitely sad. But for the rest, like her changing her voice to sound like her own German lawyer so that, like fund manager, so that if people would call the number, it was always her, just with a different voice being like, oh yeah, Hannah's fund is blocked right now, but you know, her trust fund is gonna be unblocked soon. So genius, con, diva. I don't know. I like her. But of course, don't do that, guys.
3: Don't scam people.
0: And I'm gonna play the third audio. It's the song. Yeah, the song is called Take That Money and Run from 1976. It talks about two young bandits and the detective pursuing them. It comes from the Fly Like an Eagle album. And it's from, actually, who's from, Kayla? Did you know when you downloaded the audio? I forgot the name of the band. Well, it's okay. We'll find it. Steve Miller Band. Mm-hmm. So I love the name. So the story is about Billy Joe. It's so America, I feel like. Billy Joe, he robs a house in El Paso. And Bobby Sue, his girl, escapes with the proceeds. They flee through Texas together and they are pursued by the detective Billy Mack. So that's the story, and I feel like it's very America. Enjoy.

0: So here we are again. Yep. Yes, we are.
1: Coming back to the end of the show, I think it's been very fun to hear about these like stories that we all have and share. I think scams are more common than one might think, but there's a lot that we can do to kind of, I don't know, be aware. Just in general, I think it's been pretty interesting to see the different ways that this can happen to somebody. But again, like, Drew, I feel so bad that you're like, this is kind of like the first time I'm telling this because I'm a little bit like embarrassed. And I'm like, no, this is not your fault. Like, you know, as like literally the receiving end of like the victim of that, like, you shouldn't be embarrassed by
0: victim shaming.
1: Yeah, it's like, it's not your actions that like are, I don't know, something that's negative. It's like the other person who would be doing that to you. But I think it's been nice to talk to you guys and hear about your experiences, and also the like stories behind the music is really interesting too. I think it's really fun that there is like this happening in the background that kind of results into like this output of energy and creativity kind of in music anyways. And I'm really excited if we hear more stories about this to kind of like go over them on our Instagram too.
0: Yeah, shout out. So true.
2: First of collecting stories.
0: As I always say on IG, we were just talking about it while vibing. That we, not me personally, but I will add, but my co-host Cook with those stories and posts. It's so, I feel like it's so post like, I don't know, like apocalyptic, like the randomness and all the references. It's so deeply layered.
2: Post,
0: what
2: post
0: you guys
2: humor.
0: Do. Yeah, post humoristic, post meme-istic.
2: I love it. Bring back troll. Trollololo.
0: Yeah, today that I was like, it's so ugly, but it works.
2: That's so funny. But anyway, this take. The money and run. This also reminds me of the countless of times that I took things from Albert Einstein and didn't know I had to pay for them.
0: Oh, I totally didn't know.
2: Example, newspaper, like recently. I think this happened like embarrassingly recent that I was taking newspapers from Albert Einstein. I didn't know that you have to pay for them. Because I always thought that they've been giving away like free magazines.
0: Free information.
2: You know, like these magazines is like out agenda and so you know, you get these for free and they're really like extensive magazines, so I thought like, okay, newspaper is one of them. And then little did I know, I took home and then there's like a barcode with like the price tag on it. I'm like, oh well, nobody caught me on that, so their fault for not catching me.
0: Be but careful, Albert is no. on the way to your house to you. Currently.
2: Oh no, not if I catch them first.
1: Yeah.
2: Oh my god. Anyway, yeah. That was
0: anything to share, or should we let the music play? Maybe the Jamiroquai song?
2: Yeah, I think that was

0: can see.
1: I had a friend that this past Halloween, that was his like costume, you know, with like the hat and the jacket and everything.
2: Yes! Oh my god, and he inspires me so much.
1: He did end up going to the like concert, which I was like, this is like kind of perfect. This like full circle moment, like seeing that he had the costume that year and also went to the concert. I was like, oh my god, iconic.
0: Quickly talking about concert, Kayla, what was the concert that you Cupcake?
2: I went to see Cupcake. Yes.
0: Oh my god. Can you tell us for the people who don't know what that is?
2: Well, Cupcake is I don't know. She's a landmark on this earth. Like you can't live on earth and then not know Cupcake. Like, you know, every song you know on earth has a Cupcake rendition. You know, every song like Bye Bye Bye, there's probably like guk guk guk somewhere online. And it was so funny. Practically my friend bought a ticket for me without my consent. And then I'm like, sure, but my friend, she's been obsessed with Cupcake since we were like 14. So this goes like, you know, way back. And then we were there last night having a mass moaning session, and then she was lovely. It was to die for.
0: Love it for you. So another shout out. Check Cupcake
2: check out. Cupcake at Cupcake a freak on Instagram.
0: This was As I Always Say. Thanks for listening.
1: Thank you.
0: We'll see you, not see you metaphorically, next week on Tuesday at 2 p.m.
2: See you then, guys.
0: Bye.
2: The random Cupcake mention.
3: Woo! First step is to draw together.
2: I know.
3: Yeah, it was amazing.
2: It was so cute. I was like caught off guard. Like, oh, I don't know.

0: they're out there.
1: Thank you.

0: Am I lying?
1: I did.
0: Yes, we mentioned it.
2: The whole time?

stand in the narrow hall of this flat. Coat on, because it's damp outside. You felt damp ever since you disembarked from the ferry. The wind slapping your face, making its presence felt, even in the small distance between the boat and the car waiting to bring you into Dublin. The driver was civil. You'd almost forgotten that civility exists. But you were cold and still a little seasick. You only wanted a cup of tea in bed. You hardly replied to his remarks. He probably thought you were just another rude one. Now, standing in the hall, you think about the cold sea wind and you button your coat. Now, you knot the headscarf. You've taken to wearing it since you arrived. And now, you look at yourself. The shape of me. Because headscarves have never been your thing, not ever. Now, though, they feel part of your disguise. The necessary disguise. The disguise that's called for here, more or less. You know not to overdo the look with the dark glasses and the works. You're not stupid, in spite of what the papers say. Too much disguising would make anybody stand out. So the headscarf, which was supposed to do the trick. Just like that. But you know now. You know from yesterday's exchange that it doesn't. Not always. You'll need another something. Another layer. Maybe another skin. This narrow hall is full of doors. There were doors all around the hall. When you first stepped into this strange flat, in this strange city, a fortnight ago now, and January blowing and pouring outside, and you longing for bed, you felt the tug back to the railway carriages, also cold, also damp. And there was Mummy reading Alice in Wonderland at bedtime. To Alice and her golden key, and Alice trying this door and that door, but they were all locked. Mummy read, and you heard her voice coming clear down the years. She's mortified now to be your mummy. Though she'll come around in time. All the doors. But there is just enough wall room for a long mirror. You look, you examine your disguise. You hardly recognize yourself. And certainly nobody in London would know you at this moment. Which is why yesterday was such a shock. It was such a shock to be looked at, seen, recognized, just like that. Ah, so it is Miss Keeler. So it's true after all, he said. What a strange man as he passed you on the towpath. Glasses, a woolen cardigan, a brim hat. They say you were here. But I didn't believe it. What would she be doing in Dublin? I said to them, have some sense. And then a smile and, you're living over the road there. Tell me. Those are nice flats, I always think. Yes. The headscarf really doesn't do the trick, does it? You might need the dark glasses after all, or a suit of armour. Ah, so it is, Miss Keeler. So it's true after all. The idea that you would go so quiet, go to Dublin, and rest, and stay quiet, stay hidden, really, was the general plan. London too hot to handle, with the papers and the government, and now a certain incident, as Mandy had taken to calling it. After a certain incident, Chris, she said, looking into the mirror, looking at you sitting on the edge of your bed behind her. You'd do well to get away for a while. You don't want any more guns fired at you, Chris. I mean, do you really? No question mark. And remember, Mandy went on, as if you might slip your mind, remember how the men, when they came the next morning to fix your door, took their time about it, hoping you'd come flouncing downstairs, maybe in a nightie, then obviously picturing you wearing, or nothing at all, even better. And neighbours out on the mews lane, staring through the swinging door, craning their necks, said Mandy, giving all the details. Who wouldn't want to get away from that, Chris? She had a point. Well, what about you getting away for a while too? Mandy laughed at the notion. Oh, I can't take care of myself and Stephen. They're going to get you, Christine. They nearly did get you. We need to bundle you out of here for a while. I have a friend with a flat in Dublin. You can stay there quiet until the hue and the cries die down and people forget about the profumo. And then
Then you can come back, okay? Okay, you said, after a minute. But does it have to be Dublin? I don't know anyone in Dublin. That's the point, Stephen said. For God's sake, Christine. And Mandy looked into the mirror and smiled at you and... Don't worry, Chris, she said. It'll be fine. You need to be swaddled a bit for a while, Chris, that's all. Like the baby Jesus. The baby Jesus? You laughed then, too, and so did Mandy. You laugh your heads off. Mandy was a good sort. She just didn't want to end up shut one day. Which is fair enough. But then you thought later, thinking about the swaddling. Look what they did to you, to the baby Jesus, when he was a bit older. They got him too. The gentleman yesterday, he wasn't unkind. Wasn't anything really, maybe a bit odd. But he talked brightly, as if he were describing the weather. Not unkind. You know all about unkindness. You can spot it a mile off, and you could see and hear this wasn't an unkind man. No, he just said it. He just said it. Passed by on the towpath, paused a moment, gave you a good, long look, taking you in. And then a few more words, from him, from you. I heard you were living over there. And now a jerk at the head. And sure, Dublin talks, he said. And you rallied and said, well, I don't know that, but I do now. Maybe a bit saucy. But haven't you learned that the gentlemen, most of them, seem to like a drop of sauce? You have. And then he laughed and was away again, off along the towpath towards Baggett Street, and then back over his shoulder. No doubt I'll see you here again, or hereabouts. Come up to Mooney's, just there. And another nod of the head towards a red brick building at the bridge. There most nights. And you were on the bench, feeling left. And feeling discovered, too. You looked around, up the canal bank towards the next bridge, and down to where the canal was quite a bit of a waterfall over the lock gates, towards the man's vanishing back. He turned one last time. He saw you looking. Nigerious, I like to say. And this time he really was away. You glanced about again. There was nobody else taking you in, or nobody that you could see, which means exactly nothing. And you thought that too. You thought, sure, Dublin talks, and then go home. And walk quickly across the road and back over to the flat. Because you haven't been sent to Dublin, booted over here, really, to be talked about, to be taken in, to be discovered. None of these. This is definitely not why you were sent here. You're in Dublin for however long. Nobody has told you how long. But anyways, you're here to stay quiet and definitely to stay undiscovered. But this strange, not unkind man just took one look at you. And that was that. Not undiscovered at all. Dublin talks. But everywhere talks. What do you mean? Two railway carriages, Mandy said. What? You live in two railway carriages? How did you do that? Well, they were pushed together. So they made one. And that's where you lived. Knock it off, Mandy, Stephen said. He knew the other details. Your stepfather, the other men, the fingers pushed inside you. And when Mummy wasn't home or not looking, or when her mind was on other things, which was always. Knock it off. But Mandy talked. Because soon all the girls were making jokes about railway timetables and the last train from Paddington. So yes, you know all about people talking. Now you stand in the flat, in the narrow hall that's full of closed doors, facing the mirror, smiling briefly into it. Say cheese. You tie a knot in your headscarf. You smile at yourself. Cheese. A practical smile. Turn the corners of your mouth up, please. You say to yourself. You haven't had much smiling practice lately. You're beginning to forget how it's done. And only think, until lately, smiling was for a living. It's easier to smile, Christine, Mummy said long ago and many times in the railway carriages. Just as easy to smile as frown, or easier, remember that. And you did until lately. Cheese, you say now. And there it is, back again, the smile, like the Cheshire Cat. And now you don't look too bad.
maybe a bit milk and water from being indoors too much from it being January, but not too bad at all. The papers say that you've already lost your bloom. That stung. That stings still. You turn your head a little to the right and to the left. You do this a lot now. A lot, ever since you read the remark in the paper that wouldn't say something like this about a posh lady. And now you frown and you think, not for the first time, this isn't true. Why do they print such lies? You haven't really lost your bloom at all. You're just a bit pale. You tuck a stray hair inside your headscarf. He had taken in the headscarf too. The man yesterday. You could see him taking it in. The canal. The bench. The pair of swans paying you no attention. Your backside is a bit damp from the wooden bench. And a breeze a bit damp too. But the bench and the breeze were a change from the flat, just for a while. You'd walk in a bit until you were too cold, and your headscarf in the meanwhile kept you warm enough, as well as being disguised. A mistake, though. You see that now. Silk, of course. Hermes from Paris, of course. Periwinkle with a touch of rose. A gift from Mr. Profumo himself. My wife loves Hermes. She adores it, he said. And just like that, and does she, you said back. The red bedroom at the Cliveden. But it's not your favourite item, the headscarf. The Queen, she wears headscarves all the time. They're hardly the fashion if she wears them. And the Queen? Now there's a lady who lost her bloom. Nobody looks at anyone wearing a headscarf, which makes them the perfect item for here, for now, or so you thought, until yesterday, when you put on your headscarf to go out, and 15 minutes later, the man took you in, and took in the silk, the rose, the periwinkle, and you winkle you out, all without even stopping. The silk, in fact, feels unpleasant on your fingertips, oily. You've never gotten the point of silk. You haven't said a word all day. I would hardly know silk from rayon, from nylon. And now suddenly you laugh. You listen to yourself laughing in the hall, the notes rising like bubbles in the air. This is what you actually said, there in the red room. The Fenwick's bag produced. Ta-da! The scarf pulled out. Oh, the face on him. No polite thanks, no having to hide your distaste from the item that will make you look like the Queen. No, instead. Oh, for me? Oh, pink, blue, John? Oh, lovely. Oh, wait, it's rayon. Is it nylon? And you laugh again. You laugh and laugh. His curdled expression. He went back to his wife after that. You didn't say a word at all last evening either. Just you. There, in the sitting room, poached eggs on toast. Mummy made dab with her hand with a poached egg. Music on the wireless. Those couple of words to the man on the canal bank had been in for the day. Had been it for the day. It's just you. You still can't believe that it can be just you. Do you like it? Or do you not like it? This being alone. You can't decide. It isn't as if you can really compare. It isn't as if you had experience, because it hasn't ever been just you. Not in your whole life. There's always been someone else there. Mummy and whatever man she was with at the time, and his sliding fingers, and then Mandy, and Mandy and Stephen, and the gentlemen who of course weren't gentlemen at all. Which is the point you've been making. These awful men. That's why they hate you. It's because of the point you've been making. That's why they're going to get you, Christine. That's what Stephen said. The neighbours are quiet in this building. Though you have a fortnight is plenty of time for it. You have already begun peeping through your own windows and into the lives going on through the other windows. You're on the third floor, and on one of the two wings that juts out at right angles from the main building. It's a very good viewpoint. On the opposite wing, and a floor above, a lady does her exercises every night. She is white-haired and tall and very thin, and she stretches up and stretches down and touches her toes, her curtains unpull. She must be, you think, she must have been a ballerina. And in the main building, a younger woman, copper hair, sits at her desk by the window,
writing night after night in a pool of light cast by a green shaded lamp. Nobody seems to pull their curtains. Of course, they're all looking at you too, all these people in their flats. But until last night, as you sliced one of your eggs and watched the yolk run, this thought had never occurred to you. Then it did. Of course they've been looking at me. Sure, Dublin talks. All these people have been watching, and some of them have been talking. So Ireland is not very difficult after all. Now, you frown in the hall mirror. You adjust the headscarf again. It's time to go. Moonies, he said. And you might just go. No. It just isn't your look, and it isn't a disguise. But if I keep your ears, but if it keeps your ears warm and it makes you look like the queen, nicer looking, of course, well, that's the price worth paying. And that strange man might appear again if you go to Mooney's, and he'll be expecting to see you looking a certain way, meaning in a headscarf, and you would like to see him again, for him to see you. Not in that way, of course, nothing like that. You fancy having a friend, is what it was. And this old fellow might have been your ticket. You pick up your key and your bag and you close the flat door behind you and into the cranking up lift with its mirrored ceiling. Who thought of that? Now into the fading afternoon. And of course he'll appear. You walk along the towpath and back towards Niagara Falls once at that more. And you sit until the damp bench does it worst. And of course he'll appear. Nowhere's very far in the city, Christine. You're not in London now. The pub there, and your flat there, and the shops there. Sure, what more do you want? He'll be full of questions, which is not at all like the men you've known, who prefer to talk about themselves and their wives. So then, Christine, tell me, he'll say, and how hungry you are for someone to listen to you, to really listen. For this strange man to really listen to the whole tale from beginning to this end for the moment in Dublin where you've never been before in your life. The story will run on and on. Soon you'll be back in London and the whole rush will begin again. But for the moment, it will be enough to be sitting in a pub on a velour-covered chair in a bar and not in the lounge, and the chatter and the clatter and the smoke all around, and a drink in front of you, and this man with his strange face really looking at you, really listening and talking and taking you in. Tell me every single thing. So you walk once again, silently along the towpath, where the lamps are low lit, and past the falling water, and up onto the bridge. You cross the road. The lamps are shining in Mooney's now too. They glow orange and red through the stained glass. You hesitate at the wooden door. Tell me everything, Christine, he will say. Every single thing. And you will feel so hungry and thirsty and ravenous to speak. And now you push the door. And you plunge in.

The game. It's one of those days that never happened but did. You came over and we stayed in all day, just the two of us, bashing words across the table, drinking Tuscan wine, and when that was gone, drinking whatever we could find. I remember the paper everywhere on the floor, in the bin, scooped out again, unscrunched, I think, I ironed one, and read it from a chair. I never laughed so hard or so much, nor ever met anyone half so brilliant, half so true as you, nor saw or felt how much and more could yet be done. Did we eat or rest or walk the dog or hunt the mouse? I think you left, I think I tossed or wandered through the house and prayed for dawn so I could see you again. And lying down and worn to the bone, I got up or fell down to make this poem or something, like it's something fine enough for both of us to sign right there in your hall. I remember the tiles. I remember your eyes, your unslept smile. It must have been yesterday and again this morning. That furry that knows there can be no tomorrow. The meter shifting, the lines dancing, the two of us burning.

Full moon. Tonight the house brims with hearty cries and firelight, with wine, with music, with love's giddy game. There's the shadow of a kiss, the fragrance of flesh, the taste of honey. It's hot and heavy here in the house, when suddenly I'm compelled to gaze out beyond myself, gaze out the window, out onto the garden, which lies under a very silvery blue hue. It is dark, cold, bare and pure under a full moon. The world is just dark silence, coldness, bareness, purity, night taking its last breath under the quiet round moon, under its quiet wing of light, under this majesty, the cold silver light is spilling down on black branches, on the hungry ground, on roofs, on walls, on the black weave of the trees, on empty nests, long since left by the birds. The earth hasn't altered. Everything is here. Should we want it, everything can be had between earth and air, fire and water, and the scent of salt on the world, the scent of frost, and the scent of eternity off it. And suddenly I realize that at the end of it all, those who profess simplicity are right. God is in the sky.

Hello, I'm Sean Roy Parker, a visual artist, writer, and fermenter based in Derbyshire, UK. My work expands the visible life cycles of materials, particularly wild plants and post-consumer waste, as a way to connect with people and cultural practices that deal with food preservation and low-tech craft as tools of creative survival in late capitalism. I'm going to read two poems from my debut collection, Stewarding, which was released in 2024 by Monitor Books, based in London. Plum Tree. The plum tree broke under the downward force of a boon. It shed a limb with dramatic glut, smattering the guild with 1,000 gems still stemmed on maroon mauve fauvism. Many fruits dropped, gone to ferment, slow floor booze. An old bucket full to its broken brim, there's plenty left for birds, maggots, and acetobacteria. Next year's soil doesn't look like much. In the humid kitchen, our share of the spoils, the rubies wait to be polished, bugs leave via the door politely. Now the wash, grasses float up, silt sinks, plums betwixt. What natural order. It's wet across the realm when we pit them with thumbs, now splayed like a world map

or new wallet, baked low with homemade dusts all day long, uncut leather. Forgo chutney, it's overdone, brine the lookers with aromatics, clove anise pepper, wait for this, unmatched bite and queer tang. Strong smoked tea simmered with sugar and those pretty pits for kombucha, 7 warm days and a SCOBY later, it's alive. Strain and bottle with extra berries in used plastics, squeeze before closing, then watch them carbonate, it's just lactobacillus letting rip. Whatever's left over after finishing in the kitchen, whether blemished, snotty or surplus, joins the closed loop compost pile, my crop promise. Like the tree, I dropped everything to be with fruit, inspected the break, pruned her neatly with serrated saw, pasted on my lip balm, a beeswax one I made with calendula for protection. I can't help myself. Nothing seems more urgent than preserving. Writing can wait, but hungry yeasts will not. And this is called Community Kraut. G gleaned a substantial loot from Roseland Market Garden, who couldn't sell split cabbages to fussy customers, and drove them to burnt house allotments in boxes. Once everyone arrives, we start on the decking, eye squinting in the rain while I'm trying to explain my affinity with microbes, the friendship I began with microbiota one chaotic evening years ago in Hastings. I recite a poem about nothing being everything, it's always now or something. Then we strip the brassica of their dirty and bruised jackets, tatty edges and aged nubs, hearing them squeal in delight. In the cabin, guests stand around the trestles with knives unsheathed and boards secured with slabs of wet kitchen towel. We quarter the heads and slice so finely it creates noodles, tinsel, paper trim from the guillotine. Fill the bowls quick, keep leaves and cores. 2% salt, we don't need a calculator, that's 20 grams of salt for an average cabbage, that's 2 level tablespoons for every kilo. The type of salt isn't relevant. Pink Himalayan is a boast, no one really buys that. I demonstrate how to massage the cabbage evenly and firmly, to extract water from turgid cells, grey crystals, shred cytoplasm, perfunctory, osmosis request. I'm sharing personal data with plants. My fingertips deposit skin and yeasts, countless wild animals compounding compassionate metamorphosis for health and wealth, for kin or market. Minutes later, the brine creates a moment of drama, and despite the basic chemistry, it still splashes fantastically. I wipe down the table in preparation of next steps. We stuff fists of ferment in sterile jars in stages to expunge oxygen pockets to prevent spoil. Inside our jars, the brine rises, not ominously, it's supposed to. Leaves earlier cast off now squeak against glass as they are depressed on soggy, salty plants, and the lids are cleaned and screwed on, one-way valve. We hand over operations to time, supported by recalcitrant conspirators, lactobacillus, the silent anaerobes, the sugar metabolizers. The community kraut has long been finished. It ferments in a photo sent to me by G of 2 tubs atop a washing machine, little gut sense generators, evangelical as the Avon lady.

Hello, my name is Jose Amador. Thanks for having me. I'm going to play today a piece for electric guitar and cassette player. I call this piece Little Green Man, borrowing a term by Christopher De Laurentiis. I will call this piece as an activist sound. So what I have in this setting, apart from the sound of the electric guitar, is on a few recordings that maybe you might recognize, or maybe not, from the tape cassette player. It's basically an interview by Julian Assange, and two moments of in which two of these, what I call them little green men, or little creatures, came to the Congress of the United States to propagate their idea of what Assange calls an endless war.

frequency on Earth.

Afghanistan prior to its invasion was the second poorest country on earth. Against Afghanistan, Taliban, who are Afghans, we have two superpowers. One, China.

one was the second chorus of Chinook against Afghanistan, Taliban, you are Afghanistan. We have one United States.

0: You know, Rapunzel, before you were Rapunzel, you were Parsley. Parsley was used as a herbal remedy against pregnancy, an abortion machine. You became Rapunzel. The Grimm brothers, one of your many fathers, found parsley too on the nose, not innocent enough. Similarly, you became blonde after the conventional black hair you inherited from your witch mother was found too culty. Thus, you are the sum total of what remains after infinite extractions, deletions, deductions, obliterations, apocrypha, and all else that is considered too on the nose. Offensive. A kind of blank canvas upon which someone wishes to make a mark.
1: Well, I'm waiting for someone to mark me. Should I tell you something, Sheer? Of late, I've been having the most peculiar thoughts. A man speaks to me in the most outrageous French. And rather than having his way with me, which I wouldn't...
0: You must not bore me with yet another dream, Rapunzel. See, the problem with these answer machines is that they suggest everything is significant when it isn't. Record your dreams in your diary, but don't bore me with them.
1: You are an animated data bank. What do you know about reality?
0: My dear, this animated data bank happens to be clearly immersed in your own unconscious automatic mind. An unanimated data bank is a very dreary thing. Animations aren't unfiltered. On the contrary, they are the result of decisive thought. Fiction, like hair, is the root of growth. Except the root of all growth lies in the mind, for it must be conceived of before it is begotten. To conceive of hair is to not have any to begin with. Therefore, to construct a hairdo is no whimsical matter. Every fiction, every character, is a series of filtered considerations made in the dressing room. Therefore, whatever you lack, you grow naturally. Or...
1: Sheer, what is natural?
0: In her first lecture, held in Frankfurt, entitled The Dream of Language, she likens the act of animating, drawing upon a blank page, a blind actor, to the unconscious means of production. Except that, contrary to Disney, the unconscious is not PG. Nor very friendly at all. Nor able to sustain any boundaries as such. Which is why

In her second lecture, she vouches for a multi-tongue, and I quote, "We must break open the alphabet. Once broken, the quest for formal reinvention is finally left to the couturiers, with brightly shining, dark words." In fact, she goes on, "Language must be extrapolated as a latex miniskirt or karada bodysuit. Suddenly, bound by chivalry, it becomes possible to say something. In German, of course, in which economy of movement reigns.

There are different explanations as to where male art comes from. One of them is an art world explanation. And that one tends to emphasize things like conceptual art, Fluxus, people like Ray Johnson, people who are artists using the medium of the postal system to make art and to create artistic situations. Another stream of explanation for where male art comes from is in terms of popular culture and the fact that people decorate envelopes and make pieces of creative work that get sent through the mails either as part of a letter or as a separate entity. And if you trace this back, I happen to be curating a Wobbly art show, Wobbly being industrial workers of the world, and noticed that there were a couple of postal cards in that show from Joe Hill, who's, you know, a very famous Wobbly organizer and songwriter. And so these were dated 1914, 1917, early pieces that were sent out through the mails to friends. Since then, there have been a number of ways in which male art has manifested itself. Aside from the individual correspondence,

You know, listen,

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1: Less.
0: Ness.
1: Nest.
0: Ling.
1: Ling.
0: Am.
1: American.
0: Can.
1: Ta.
0: Loop.
1: Loop.
0: In.
1: In.
0: And.
1: Eight.
0: At.
1: Moss.
0: Fear.
1: Spear.
0: Mint.
1: Men.
0: Chin.
1: Throne.
0: Kate.
1: At.
0: Own.
1: On.
0: Lee.
1: Lit.
0: Urge.
1: E.
0: Jen.
1: Et.
0: Ick.
1: Ick.
0: Tus.
1: Tus.
0: Ok.
1: Octo.
0: Jen.
1: Arian.
0: Annabelle.
1: Ick.
0: It.
1: Chi.
0: Cheese.
1: E.
0: Z.
1: C.
0: Cure.
1: Cur.
0: Dull.
1: Dull.
0: Hard.
1: Again.
0: End.
1: Sprout.
0: Hide.
1: Ace.
0: Icer.
1: Toe.
0: Top.

Okay. Emic, Ross, Copers, Anin, Sprue, meant for Ewings, Malob, Jepsat, Clo, Sed, Ist, Ants. 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

over 20 million stamps are licked in Britain every day. Nearly half a ton of glue is used up each day to make them stick. The GPO's traffic, over 30 million items a day. With mail in Britain increasing by over 100 million letters and packets a year, that's almost twice as fast as the rate of growth of the population, we're fast becoming a nation of stamp lickers.

To cope with the rising traffic, the post office has launched the most ambitious scheme to mechanize the mail the world has ever known. It's here, beneath Britain's streets, that the GPO is playing its ace card. Letters and packets begin their adventure together. Stage one of a new world-beating electronic system to process the mail. But in the drum, items are separated to weed out those too large to enter the processing line. Here, mail sorting has been literally revolutionized. Packets gradually slide down the drum to a human sorter at the end, but anything less than a quarter of an inch thick, the average letter, qualifies for automation. The great journey is on. Letters fall through slots in the drum walls to a conveyor belt beneath. Now the real regimentation. First, letters are made to fall on their long side. Then those too tall for the line ahead are snatched away by special rollers. Squad's nearly ready for inspection, but first a quick right dress to space them out. In this de-stacker, bunched up letters are separated so that now they'll enter the next stage exactly half an inch apart. Next, ALF, the automatic letter facer. Here, letters are scanned by an ultraviolet eye to see which corner the stamp's in, and those facing the wrong way are turned round. Thanks to the phosphorus striping, the value of each stamp is electronically recorded, and after franking, the letters are separated into full and Thruppney rates. One of the rare humans still needed by the system now brings mail over from ALF to have each address translated into machine language. Mail is fed to a coding desk, where an operator punches a series of phosphorescent dots on each envelope to show the town and street of destination. And each letter is briefly held below the viewing window so that he can correct any mistakes. For the rest of its journey, until it reaches the postman's beat, each letter will now be guided by the marks left by the coder. At the bottom, dots showing the destination of the machines in the sender's post office. Above, more dots for scanning on arrival, showing the actual street for delivery. To help the coding operators, each address will have a postal code, three letters to denote the town, and a copy. To help the coding operators, each address will have a postal code, three letters. Postal code, which leads to the street. Postal code, which leads to the street. Postal code, which leads to the street. Postal code, which leads to the street. Postal code, which leads to the street. Postal code, which leads to the street. Postal code, which leads to the street. Postal code, which leads to the street. Postal code, which leads to the street. Postal code, which leads to the street. Postal code, which leads to the street. Postal code, which leads to the street. Postal code, which leads to the street. Postal code, which leads to the street. Postal code, which leads to the street. Postal code, which leads to the street. Postal code, which leads to the street. Postal code, which leads to the street. Postal code, which leads to the street. Postal code, which leads to the street. Postal code, which leads to the street. Postal code, which leads to the street. Postal code, which leads to the street. Postal code, which leads to the street. Postal code, which leads to the street. Postal code, which leads to the street. Postal code, which leads to the street. Postal code, which leads to the street. Postal code, which leads to the street. Postal code, which leads to the street. Postal code, which leads to the street. Postal code, which leads to the street.

just swim in sick bag and I'll take care.

0: Art of Poetry, page 75. Rich men, it is said, ply with many a bowl, and test with strong wine him whom they would fain prove, to see whether he is worthy of friendship. If you set about composing poems, look out for the artful fox lurking beneath your critic's praises. If you read a passage to Quintilius, he would say, please correct this and that. Should you say that you could not improve it after two or three attempts, he will bid you rub it out and return the misshapen verses to the anvil. If you preferred defending a fault to amending it, he wasted no word more, and no more fruitless pains, but suffered you to love yourself and your writings, with no rival to compete with you. A good and wise man will censure dull verse, will blame harsh lines, will obelize ugly of the black mark, will prune pretentious ornaments, will force you to throw light on obscure phrases.
1: WRC Audio Wymiana, program numer 8, styl.

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beige knicker.

0: Hi, Drama here at 3851 Hilliard. I just want to say that we have a fanfare here, and it's really time to get down and just think about what you're doing. Think about the daffodils you've smashed in your life, and really, folks, what does it all mean? I mean, there's no telling. From here, from where I sit today, it looks like we're just going to have to live with this. So, as bad movies continue to play on the television, colorizing the Maltese Falcon, I mean, controversies abound. So I just want to say that I'm here, live alert online. I have had about 5 too many cups of coffee, and I have not managed to quit smoking cigarettes. So personal jousting with ideas aside, I must say that it's a matter of finances, it's a matter of bad television, and Mr. Ed's on pretty soon, so I'm gonna have to go, okay?
1: Bill, I know it's silly, but will you let me enjoy this moment?
2: Yeah, I hope.
1: It's taken me 2 years.
0: I don't think so.
3: I'll check with you about 2 weeks from now.
1: Bill! Shut up.
4: Is she done with me? I don't know. I hope so. I hope so.
0: Okay. I think it's time to go to side 2 of the tape. It's now time to go to side 2.
5: That means turn it over.
4: I hope so. I hope so.

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1: Hello.
0: Hello. Welcome back to Feed Me Your Ears. It is Tuesday, the 2nd of June at 4 p.m., and you're tuned into Tara and
1: Lola.
0: Jackie's not with us today in person, but we are listening now to some field recordings that Jackie made over the past 2 weeks of things that Jackie has been doing. They're all very sweetly named For Tara.
1: For Tara.
0: And then a one or two word description of what is happening. Here's a second one.
2: Yeah, actually.

0: Got a quick call there, and
1: that was my best friend wanting to talk about some matters of the heart.
0: Some matters of the heart.
1: I told her I would call her this afternoon sometime, but I don't think she wants to talk about this on live radio.
0: Maybe tell her to listen in and see if these soothing sounds of the water.
1: I will send her a link now, actually.
0: Relax. Because, you know, when I go swimming, all matters of the heart are settled.
2: Yeah, actually.
0: Oh, that's Jackie. Hi, Jackie.
1: There's some more water. Here's another water sound from Jackie.
0: Squeaking.
1: Doors are squeaking. What doors are opening?
0: What doors are closing?

0: Here's an interesting thing about faucets. Faucets, for some reason, they use imperial measurements. But pipes here use metric measurements. Why is that? I don't know, I asked. But the person who told me couldn't tell me. They said, colonialism. But I said, the Netherlands was not colonized. So we ended up on a strange kind of silence where neither of us knew how to continue the conversation. Both of us just knew that you needed to use a kind of adapter between the metric and the imperial pipes.
1: Is this a physical adapter?
0: It's a physical adaptation.
1: A physical, not colonial adaptation.
0: It is intercolonial. Feed me your ears!

0: Shh.
1: Do you hear the voices in the wind? I think they're trying to say something to me.
2: Follow me.
1: I think they're talking about that one thrift shop that I didn't walk into, even though in the window I saw that fantastic new pair of flared trousers I've been wanting for the past 5 years. The winds are telling me to go back.
2: This is an advertisement.
1: I must go back.
2: This is an advertisement.
1: But I don't remember where it was. Winds, can you remind me?
2: Oh, follow the yellow brick road. Follow the yellow brick road.
1: Which yellow brick road? The money is not laid down in front of
2: follow
1: me.
2: The money. Follow the money. Follow the money. Follow the money. Follow the money. Follow the money.
1: Or perhaps it's just the paper trail. Perhaps if I look back through my own movements in the databases of Google Maps, I will be able to find each and every single thrift shop I have ever walked past and systematic.
2: Follow
1: I could create an
2: money.
1: Excel sheet in which I systematically go from one thrift shop to the next.
3: Where does money come?
1: And hopefully
3: why does
1: they
3: money go?
1: Be in the same country, because it would be really money. Difficult if I also had to go visit my friends in Leipzig, because that's quite expensive.
2: Why?
1: But would it be worth it for this one pair?

This is Feed Me Your Ears. Today we're going to be listening to lots and lots and lots of field recordings. Not all of them are done in a field. You'll see that by the kinds of sounds you're going to be listening to. And at the same time, we're going to be talking about very important matters at hand. This is Feed Me Your Ears. You might hear Tara struggling in the background there. The thing is, if Tara doesn't click fast enough, Tara will be eaten.

Thank you.

0: Excuse me, sir. I believe you will find you have not replied to all of the questions in my previous email.
1: Excuse me.
0: I believe you have not replied.
1: I think if you check back three emails ago.
0: We have six other people CC'd in this email chain.
1: Who might they be? Because looking back,
0: I've CC'd Julian.
1: Julian, yes, I see Julian.
0: Yes, and Julian also has not been able to reply to my questions.
1: I think you might have just. Have you checked your spam folder?
0: Oh no, I haven't. Give me 1 second. Let me just check. No, indeed, it is also not in the spam folder.
1: Shame. Maybe have you deleted my response by chance?
0: Now, why would you insinuate that I would do such a thing?
1: I do not insinuate that you do such a thing.
0: I'm not insinuating.
1: I'm just telling you that you probably threw away
0: as an email chain with you.
1: With me and Julian, and it seems, well, have you called Julian? Because maybe he has the right reply.
0: Give me 1 second. Julian?
2: Yes?
0: Julian, have you deleted an email chain with me?
2: What email are we talking about?
0: I've been asking you some questions about that event on the 17th of November.
2: 17th of November is a very long time ago. It's June.
0: No, next year.
2: Next year is a very long time in the future. Probably I didn't reply because it's very far in the future.
0: No, but I think you will find that we need to apply for funding in order for us to get funding.
2: Yes, funding. Nothing
0: Julian.
2: Fun about funding, you know what they say.
0: It's in the word.
2: It is in the word. A ding means thing. So the ting is...
0: Julian, can we get back to the point? Actually, I was asking you about my questions.
2: Funding's not very fun at all.
0: I'm asking about the performance on the 16th of November, and you have not responded to my question.
2: Yes.
0: Have you been able to arrange a bouncy castle?
2: I think it was the 17th, bouncy castle.
0: Yes, we needed a bouncy castle.
2: Let me just have a quick look at my computer. Bouncy castle. Yes. I ordered it. A week ago. Should be there. Should be there immediately.
0: All right.
2: At the location.
0: Then that's
2: it's a bit of a size issue. We're gonna get a deflated, I reckon.
0: Oh, that's all right. We have enough space for the deflated one. Yes, it is only.
2: Okay.
0: Do they deliver it with pump or without pump?
2: I believe we have to do it manually.
0: Do you have... Okay, you better start your breathwork training.
2: Yes. I've been taking a lot of cold showers.
0: I will CC everyone in an email with a video description of a breathwork exercise.
2: Oh, fantastic.
0: That we will be all doing. I actually...
2: What's the guy who jumps into the cold?
0: Vim.
2: Vim Hof. Wow. Yes. Very good. I've been following actually his exercises, and he's doing great work. My body temperature is now at 38.5, for example. It's really good. It's really good.
0: Have you been able to eradicate E. coli from your system by breathing?
2: Yes, that yes. So far, no issue with E. coli.
0: Well, great. Great.
2: That's good. I see. I'm just checking the emails, and I'm seeing that there's one person that never replied, huh?
0: Oh, who dare?
2: Lola Swindles.
0: Lola
2: Swindles,
0: Lola,
2: yeah.
0: I'm sorry, but Lola really has had a lot on her plate.
2: That's true. But I don't know if, what's that gonna be about the funding, you know? I mean, after all, I bought the castle already.
0: True, it's on my money right now. You would like to be reimbursed?
2: Yes, I would like to be reimbursed. By the way, I can't make it on the 17th.
0: You have been told. 3 months.
2: Yes. I'm really sorry. I'm really, really, really sorry.
0: Are you actually sorry, though?
2: I am not sorry. I'm not sorry. And I have a really important thing coming up. It's around the time of I'm going through a tunnel. Sorry.
3: I'm in a train. Going through a tunnel. The whole
4: thing has been weird, actually. I'm sorry, I'm going through a tunnel. Wait. With the way the train is going off into the sky. Oh, wow, we're now in the sky.
0: Julian.
4: I'm gonna have to
2: hang on.
0: Hey, where I'm you are up there, would you happen to hear quite a lot of birds?
3: Birds? Oh, yeah. There's a lot of birds.

0: Julian? Julian, are you still there? I'm hearing quite a lot of commotion.
1: Yes.
0: Julian?
1: Yes, Tara.
0: Julian, you really sound like you're floating somewhere quite far.
1: Tara.
0: You're scaring me right now, Julian. Hello?
1: I'm above the clouds, Tara.
0: I can hear that, Julian.
1: That's beautiful out here.
0: What can you see from
1: me? It's I can see everything.
0: Can you see me, Julian?
1: No, Tara, sorry, I can't really. I'm really far. I'm really high up. And
0: so everything is a
1: that's quite far away.
0: Okay. It's a relative concept, everything.
1: Yeah, like every you get it. Don't ruin the magic.
0: When you see everything, you can't see one thing anymore because you understand the complete totality of the existence of the universe.
1: From your perspective, that might seem that way, yes. It's just really crazy because the train literally just flew up in the air.
0: So you're still in the train?
1: Yeah, I'm not alone. That's
0: how beautiful.
1: Yeah. But, there's a lot of birds here, Tara.
0: Could you count them, Julia?
1: Yes, I can.
0: Is there more than 20?
1: Still counting, Tara.
0: Are there more than 40, Julian? Can you count out loud so I can keep up with
1: it? 41.
0: More than 40.
1: 42. 43.
0: I'm losing you again. Julian, do you have enough oxygen up there?
1: You know the thing about memoration?
0: You mean the thing where the birds fly into the everlasting shapes and then they know which direction the other
1: birds go? The thing is that they're not in sync, per se. They're all in their own little trajectory and all somehow still related. Divinal. Divinal.
0: Just me, or...
1: I'm gonna start my breath work now.

Look at that, what you just shot.

0: Yes, Julian has left. We were on the phone and he suddenly just stopped talking. He disappeared. He went into his breath work and suddenly I heard some rhythmic chanting and he was he was gone.
1: So about the email.
0: Oh my gosh. Julian.
1: No, I'm not Julian.
0: Oh, sorry. For a second, I just confused your voice. I've just been on the phone.
1: Yeah, they're
0: you see,
1: very
0: I've been
1: similar.
0: On the phone with Julian for a while now, and I've been trying to. Wow.
1: yeah, you were gone for quite a bit there on the phone call, and I just wanted to tell you that we got a really huge bill for a blow up castle.
0: Oh.
1: I think Julian must have made a mistake with the order, and we bought he bought about 20 blow-up castles.
0: Oh,
1: and,
0: gosh.
1: Apparently they're coming inflated.
0: No.
1: And that kind of...
0: Oh, this is a productionist's nightmare.
1: And they're non-refundable, I saw, because the air's already in there.
0: So we're paying for air?
1: You'll be surprised to find out how much of the cost is actually the air inside the blow-up castle.
0: Is this because some specific person blew them up? Or is
1: I don't know what kind of... It's a kind of a branded air special that makes it proper nice for jumping.
0: Where's it from?
1: I mean, I could follow the money if you want me to.
0: Because it...
1: Should
0: it,
1: we
0: it
1: follow
0: could
1: the
0: be,
1: money?
0: Let's follow the
1: let's
0: money.
1: Let's follow the money. Let's follow the money. I think if we get... if we listen to the winds, we'll find out a little bit about this air.

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1: Follow the money.
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3: Follow it.
4: Follow the money. Hey, so I've been looking for how to get this.
2: I've been trying to find where has the air?
4: Where did the air?

0: The air comes from somewhere far from here.
1: You will find the air has come from the tip-tops of a higher mountain.
0: That's an air pump talking to me. Wait. I think the air comes from the mountains in the north of Bangladesh. I'm gonna have to report this.
2: Did you find the money?
0: I didn't find our money, but I did find the air comes from the north mountains of forgot.
2: We were looking for the money, not for the location of the air, though, right?
0: Wait, because we need our money back. It's non-refundable.
2: You were looking for the way that we could maybe get our money back off these. How many blob castles?
0: Yeah, we got 20.
2: 20 blob.
0: Which by the way, did Julian tell you that he was actually not available for the 17th of November?
2: Yes, he had just told me that before he disappeared.
0: He did tell you that.
2: Yes. He was otherwise preoccupied. He was talking.
0: Preoccupied.
2: He was talking about birds.
0: Birds.
2: Yeah. No. About
0: yeah.
2: Birds.
0: Sounds like Julian. He's probably doing his breath work a bit too intensely again. But the thing that I wanted to tell you about the Bangladesh situation and the air is probably, it makes me kind of question the company we even got this from.
2: Why?
0: Why would they get the air over there? I thought we'd do local.
2: You think that they are
0: local air? We have
2: think they're
0: air.
2: Really taking the air from Bangladesh?
0: We have air in Europe.
2: We do have European air.
0: Yes. Yeah.
2: We are in fact currently broadcasting over European air.
0: Over the air. Okay. We're on air.
2: We're on.
0: Are we on air?
2: On air. I quite feel like I'm seated quite neatly on the ground. Actually, what is your name? Because you're not Julian. You just suddenly picked up the phone.
0: My name's
2: Okay, nice to meet you.
0: And
2: we've been needing to talk actually about the money trails and potential appropriation of Bangladeshi air, North Bangladeshi air.
0: Yeah, and the thing is, the thing with the funding, if we're gonna apply for the funding, there's a certain criteria with the funding, right? And the one, yes. I think I had a quick look. Let me double check that. Yeah, it says no foreign air.
2: No foreign air.
0: And it's kind of a, it's part of a food. It's a food hazard kind of.
2: They're afraid that the particles of Bangladeshi air could contaminate our food. With what, though?
0: I think people said that the air from the, this is quite pristine air from the mountain. You know how the government is with all these compliances and rules and regulations. I don't think there's necessarily a good reason for this. I am saying, however, if we go through with this, and we kind of have to because we bought 20 air-filled air castles, which, by the way, I didn't even talk to you about the challenge of transporting.
2: I think I'm losing
0: 20...
2: you. There's something happening. There's something happening on the street. I can't quite.
0: We have to talk about this. There's 20 air castles.
3: Okay.

0: 哎呀，我这样子，
1: 要安心点。
0: 哎，母亲。

0: I have just received an email from Julian.
1: Oh, yes.
0: Yes. From Julian. It says that he's going to be away for the next 6 to 8 weeks without any explanation why, where, or what he's going to be doing in those 6 to 8 weeks. And I think it's quite irresponsible behavior considering that he has just ordered 20 blow-up balloons that... Oh, not balloons. Bouncy castles. Castles that bounce.
1: Bouncy.
0: Castles. Very costly, very bouncy.
1: Yes. Well, it sounds like Julian, to be honest.
0: So he's not going to take any responsibility for this money cesspool he's left us in.
1: Nope. And knowing him, he's on his little spiritual journey way far away and... Wait!
0: Wait, what? Wait.
1: I received an email from Julian.
0: What does it say?
1: What? Okay, let me read it to you.

0: Oh.
1: It's really good entertainment.

0: Dear Tara, I've been away now for about, well, in human time, we don't know. We might call it 2 weeks. In real time, well, I think you'll find time doesn't really exist. Change is, one might say, the only constant. I found myself at a monastery at a reasonable price, where I've been learning the teachings of, well, ancient wisdom. The teacher, to my surprise, is an American man. He is very wise, though. He talked an awful lot about hell, but now he also said that it's okay. I won't go there. The city, it's manic. A lot of cars. You know, I've been looking back at that that order I did about the bouncy castles, and I have to be honest, I kind of messed up. I ordered 20 when it should have been 1, and I also saw that I did order them filled, and I gotta say, it's my bad. It's my bad, but the thing is that at some point, I'm going to make it up to you. Via the universe, in fact. Yes, my life has changed a lot since that train flew up in the air and I started breath work. Well, this one goes out to Vim. I might come back soon. It's just a matter of time, you know. For now, I'll be enjoying the sweet sounds of being far away with myself and get in touch with you know, the truer parts.
1: Julian? Julian, who are you talking to?
0: I'm recording a voice note,
1: Julian,
0: to Tara.
1: Told you that every day at this time of day we sit in silent meditation.
0: Yes, I get that. I get that. But look, it's people. They're pushing a bus.
1: Julian, I don't care what time it is. Your monkey mind.
0: Monkey mind. Ugh, I don't know. I'm really sorry. I'm really sorry. I'll put the phone away. I re-record the whole voice note because you interrupted me. It's really too long now.
1: Too long. What concept of time are you falling back on now?
0: Sorry. That's my bad. I didn't mean it like
1: I thought we had discussed. I thought you said that you understood. I thought your soul was in line with my soul and really understood the deep.
0: Yes. The thing I understand. For example, like, I know. Yeah, time. It's all changed, so it's not really real and stuff. For example, my voice changed. I just remembered. Actually, I sound like this. So, see, and I know that identity is pretty relative and not constant and stuff.
1: Julian.
0: What now? Yep, back to my old voice. Wait, does that mean...
1: I've been just trying to get you back to your meditation. I don't want to have some long existential conversation.
0: To be honest, I'm kind of remembering my old life. And it was pretty good. Who are you?
1: Julian, my name is...
0: What am I doing here? What am I doing? I thought you were American. What? I'm going home.
1: Julian, you can't just disappear like that. You can't. Oh, he came here from the sky. I had such big hopes for this man. Now he's just decided to up and leave us again. heading back to his parents, leaving us alone.

0: It's really interesting. I've been listening to the sounds of these birds since my friend Julian disappeared off the line. Like, it's like he left his phone on a cloud. And all I can hear is cormorants. Hundreds and hundreds. He was counting when he disappeared. He was counting. He'd gotten to 44. But he was... But...
1: Tara!
0: What's that?
1: Tara!
0: I must have misheard. I thought I heard a voice calling my name. Instead, I can just hear birds.
1: Tara!
0: Oh, it is my name.
1: Yeah, Tara!
0: Julian? Julian?
1: Yeah!
0: Julian! Oh my goodness, you've been...
1: Tara, come here!
0: I don't know how
1: come
0: to get... I can hear you, yeah, and I understand that
1: come
0: you're
1: here.
0: Above me somewhere in the sky,
1: no.
0: And that there are birds flying
1: I'm
0: around
1: just,
0: you,
1: no.
0: And there's like... Julian,
1: Tara.
0: Where are you?
1: Tara!
0: Yes?
1: Turn around!
0: Oh my god, hi!
1: I'm on the
0: oh my god!
1: Castle! Jeez, see me! Tara, come here!
0: Wait, no, that's a car, Julian! You're jumping on a car!
1: Tara! It drives! I'm telling you, they transported 20 castles like this!
0: Wait, so they're all car-shaped, Julian?
1: Yes!
0: Wait, does that mean that I can get one that...
1: You probably didn't listen to what people wanted to explain to you about the transport of these bouncy castles.
0: It got lost in the email chain somewhere, Julian.
1: Ah, have you checked your spam folder?
0: No, actually, let me just quickly check my spam folder.
1: Glad you always got your laptop wherever you are, sir.
0: Just up there in the clouds, Julian, I was listening to your bird songs and you'd gotten to 44 or something, and I can see from up here, down there, that you do indeed have 20 car-shaped bouncy castles.
1: Yes! So, it turns out... Wait, Tara, can you just come closer?
0: Just give me one second, I just need to finish. Let me just finish this email, Julian.
1: Oh,
0: I can't just
1: God,
0: drop
1: Tara.
0: My work every second that you call me, and
1: okay,
0: and suddenly
1: bouncing,
0: I have to like.
1: I'm bouncing away, bouncing away. Moink, moink.
0: Okay, yes, Julian. Sorry, I had to come down off my cloud back into some version of reality where my laptop makes less glitchy noises and listen to your tale about 20 bouncy castles that somehow have been blown up with North Bangladeshi Himalayan air. Where have you been, Julian? We heard tales.
2: Look, I'll tell you where I've been. It doesn't matter at all. Okay.
0: What happened to your voice?
2: Well, it turns out that I got a little bit of that air inside me too. But it's really no issue at all because the thing about this Bangladeshi wood is it makes you much lighter, you know. I've been thinking about my weight these days and I've been thinking also that I really wanted to be lighter. But it turns out that Bangladeshi air, at least this type, is lighter than air. It's actually helium! That's what makes it so... that's why they get in Bangladesh super cheap. It's also not good like for the hospitals and stuff. We actually need helium and sort of... anyway, I think I don't really get the government regulations on this. It's super nice
0: down.
2: That... Okay.
0: No,
2: if I breathe... No. I won't go back to that Wim Hof lifestyle. You know me. That shit made me crazy. I'll tell you, that shit made me crazy. I only... And I'll tell you, if I take another big breath of air, then all this Bangladeshi helium air is gonna be gone. And then what? Then my travels have been not worth it at all. I'll tell you, I wasn't even in Bangladesh. That's the thing. I don't even know where I was. I think I was stuck at an airport for most of the time, and I was hallucinating.
0: Julian, if you inhale all of this air...
2: Yes?
0: All of the money that we have spent will have been... for naught but for you to change your voice. So I would need you to stop breathing, actually. At this moment.
2: Wait.
0: No, completely. Don't even take one
2: Tara.
0: More breath.
2: Tara.
0: Julian, I don't...
2: Tara!
0: Julian.
2: Tara, maybe you want some too.
0: Julian.
2: Tara, it's really good.
0: Julian, your voice keeps changing.
2: It's really good, Tara.
0: And I'm seeing that you are getting rid of all of our financial investments.
2: Sarah.
0: Throwing it away, putting it all in your lungs. We haven't even got the funding. We didn't even get the funding. We haven't even applied for the funding yet.
2: You know
0: that they said that we're not allowed to have international air in our
2: houses. Yes, I understand, but it's not here. It's helium, Tara. Tara, if you just take a little bit, you're also going to like it a lot.
0: I'm not going to like it.
2: It's okay. Oh, yeah.
3: I'm here now.
2: Tara, yes.
3: That's no, perfect. Julian, this feels really wrong. This really doesn't feel like what we're supposed to be doing.
2: So it's really good. It's really good. Now imagine we have 20 castles like this. You know the thing about funding. Has the word fun in it.
3: Are you a little bit scared that we're going to pass out if we take too much of this air?
2: No. If we take more air, just tell you, have a little more.
0: Of our show. Here's a song you haven't heard before.

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to make me feel so bad. I don't know why you do it.

0: Hey everyone, I'm here joined with Drew today, and this is our first recording of our show, Lost and Found. Do you want to introduce yourself, Drew?
1: Yeah, of course. Hi everyone, I'm Drew. I'm Safa's co-host, currently tuning in from Bruges. What you just heard was the recording, a field recording I took as I was walking from the central station to our little hotel. I was really drawn to the sound of the luggage going over the cobblestone. I always think that whenever I hear a sound, this is kind of my approach to field recording, whenever I hear a sound that kind of sticks out, I just kind of grab my phone, start recording, and move from there. But this was giving me very entrance or a processional kind of energy to it, so I thought it'd be fun to kick off the show with.
0: Yeah, definitely. I really liked it when I listened to it, and I was also, I think, also kind of influenced by what you said, what you wrote on the document that we have for the show about the cobblestones. And I feel like I really tuned in and was thinking about what it means also to like hear those sounds and how that kind of influences also our idea of like how the city is built and kind of like your entry into going into the city and kind of hearing that and standing still with that or sitting still with that.
1: Yeah, you know, I think it was a good kind of jumping off point for the whole idea behind our show being this concept of re-engagement and rediscovery through field recording and practice listening. So kind of not only just approaching listening as one would intuitively, but also trying to incorporate different means of engaging with sound and kind of processing the things that you're hearing. So I thought it was really cool also, once I start tuning into one piece of sound, like the cobblestone, I also start hearing everything else more intentively, which I thought was really fun. And also, I wanted to have a little first recording arriving into the space, so I thought that would be a fun one to start off with.
0: Yeah, definitely. I also realized that I haven't actually introduced myself yet, so it might be nice for our listeners to also know who I am. So I'm Safa. I am also one of the co-hosts of today's show, and as Drew mentioned, it's really about like intentionally listening, thinking about like field recordings and how we can kind of move around with the sounds. Drew actually came up with the idea for a show, so maybe you want to like mention a couple of words on how you came up with the title Lost and Found.
1: Yeah, sure. I thought it was kind of catchy. I think it, when we were kind of going around, we're all a part of this big radio programming workshop series, and as we were going around, both of us mentioned wanting to incorporate things with field recordings, and I really like the idea of found sound, both the just kind of the fact that these sounds were existing, they're not as curated, but also the process of encounter, I think, is really interesting. In addition, both of us are fascinated by archival work and things like that. So I thought kind of this idea of looking to sound that has been either underdiscovered or underplayed while also incorporating a found sound framework would be really interesting.